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2: 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A brutal heat wave still gripping parts of Europe. Temperatures topping records set more than 50 years ago in the United Kingdom and France. The Eiffel Tower and Louvre once again restricting hours. Hundreds lining Paris's canals and pools to escape the heat. Dave Packer, ABC News.
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6: Lulz Obeloff around 56. Tonight, under partly cloudy skies, northeasterly winds around 5 miles per hour. Sunshine mixed with clouds at times again. Tomorrow, daytime highs approaching 78. Clear skies tomorrow night, lows dip down to about 56. A mix of clouds and sunshine and dry, Saturday and Sunday, low 80s, Saturday, low 90s, by Sunday. That's the weatherology forecast for AM 1300 KGLO. Right now, 73.
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1: Lulz will offer on 56 tonight under partly cloudy skies, northeasterly winds around 5 miles per hour. Sunshine mixed with clouds at times again tomorrow. Daytime highs approaching 78. Clear skies tomorrow night. Lows dip down to about 56. A mix of clouds and sunshine and dry. Saturday and Sunday, low 80s. Saturday, low 90s by Sunday. That's the weatherology forecast for AM 1300 KGLO. Right now, 70
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16: I'm doing well. 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
15: Better than I deserve. How can we help?
16: So me and my wife, we got married a year and a half ago, and her parents very generously paid for the wedding. But a kind of a piece of fine print that I was unaware of when they offered to do that was that any dollar that we spent above what they had allotted, we would owe back to them. And so, and I was

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9: See? That was quick.

0: $20,000?
1: Yes, so I just graduated college last year. I have $130 in a brokerage account.
0: Okay, so you write a check and pay for it, and then what?
1: Yes, I could. So I also have a car that's worth $25,000. I own it, and I think we might just sell it since we're both going to be gone. We don't need it.
0: Okay, that'd be okay.
1: And then my Roth has been maxed for the last 5 years.
0: No, we don't need to touch that. We have the money between the car and the brokerage account to pay for this easily. So she's going to be in grad school how long?
1: 1 year.
0: And you're going to be deployed how long?
1: 12 months.
0: Where? Can you say?
1: No, I can't.
0: Okay. All
1: right. And I'll be, my paycheck will be, for the next 12 months, it'll be $100,000 untaxed.
0: Okay, combat zone. Okay.
2: Yeah. Yeah, I mean, it sounds pretty cut and dry.
0: What's the question? You have the money. She wants to do it. You're going to be separated anyway. This is her desire. Mm-hmm. It apparently has value. It adds value to do it there, according to her. And I don't doubt that, actually, the way you're describing it. Why would you, what's the question?
1: I guess, is it smart to pull money from a brokerage that has made almost 30% per year the last half decade for that?
0: What's your other option?
1: I guess I have the car to sell.
0: Yeah, sell it. You can sell it anyway.
1: Or I could just cash flow it.
0: Either one, all of that's okay.
2: Yeah.
0: Anything's okay.
2: You're overthinking
0: it. But before you borrow any money, we definitely cash out brokerage, car, any of that's fine. 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
3: Lows are on 56 tonight. Under partly cloudy skies, east winds around 5 miles per hour. A blend of clouds and sun again tomorrow, high of 78. Tomorrow night, lows dip down to about 56. Mainly cleared Saturday with a high of 81. 91 Sunday. Looking at the long range, 95 Monday, 94 Tuesday, and 94 on Wednesday. That's the weatherology forecast for AM 1300 KGLO. Currently, 70.
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0: Well, in this case, Congress passed a law and the Environmental Protection Agency issued regulations as to labeling, in this case, of Roundup. The question the Supreme Court had to decide was, if there is a conflict between Missouri tort law on labeling and the federal statute and the federal regulation as to labeling, what happens? And what the Supreme Court ruled is that what is known as the doctrine of preemption. And the court ruled that the federal regulation over labeling Roundup preempts the common law tort claim, in this case of Missouri, and basically nullifies it, kind of like the Hawaii gun law we just passed. Hold that thought.
1: I got to take a break. This is not class. You just can't drone on for hours, all right? We have to actually break. Greg Willard with us, constitutional law professor at St. Louis University Law School, also worked in the Gerald Ford administration. We'll come back and talk about these immigration cases. Got a little testy up on the bench. We'll talk about all that. America at Night, back in a moment.
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5: Mainly cloudy skies tonight, lows around 56. Easterly winds around 5 miles per hour. High temperatures reach up to 78 tomorrow, a blend of clouds and sun. 56 tomorrow night, clear skies. Mainly sunny Saturday, with daytime highs approaching 81. 91 Sunday. Looking further out, 95 Monday, 94 Tuesday, and 94 on Wednesday. That's the weatherology forecast for AM 1300 KGLO. Currently 68.
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4: 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People will be able to scan their passports into their Android phone. Facial recognition will confirm identities. ABC's Sam Sweeney has more.
5: If you don't have an Android or you don't have Google Wallet, you can still load your information with most of the major U.S. airlines. It's now available in roughly 65 airports, but you can expect it to grow in the coming months and years.
4: Deliberations will continue in the arson trial of Jonathan Rindernecht, who's accused of setting the California blaze known as the Palisades Fire. The jury in the case sent a note to the judge today saying they were deadlocked. ABC's Melissa Adon has more.
6: He was arrested near his current home in Melbourne, Florida. And among the evidence, police say they recovered an image of a city on fire that authorities say the suspect created using ChatGPT. Well, investigators say the evidence also points to just a suspect obsessed with fire. At this point, he is facing a minimum of 5 years and a maximum of 45 years in prison if he is found guilty.
4: The January 2025 Palisades fire was the most destructive in Los Angeles history. Sources tell ABC News defense attorneys for Luigi Mangione have spoken to federal prosecutors about a possible guilty plea. Mangione's previously pleaded not guilty in the murder of United Healthcare CEO Brian Thompson. Dave Packer, ABC News.
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8: Mainly cloudy skies tonight, lows around 56. Easterly winds around 5 miles per hour. High temperatures reach up to 78 tomorrow, a blend of clouds and sun. 56 tomorrow night, clear skies. Mainly sunny Saturday, with daytime highs approaching 81. 91 Sunday. Looking further out, 95 Monday, 94 Tuesday, and 94 on Wednesday. That's the weatherology forecast for AM 1300 KGLO. Currently, it's 66.
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9: Hey, stay right there. We got lots to get to. Brexit, believe it or not, you blink your eye and Brexit is 10 years old. And we woke up this week to the news that Keir Starmer, the Prime Minister of Great Britain, is going to resign. That is going to be the sixth Prime Minister in the last 7 years. Something's going on in Great Britain. They are not happy. The economy has not been doing very well, though the world economy has sort of started and sputtered because of COVID and everything else. But their GDP is down. Their economic engine is slowing down. How much of that is because of Brexit? How much of that is because other things? We're going to talk to a political scientist who is a pollster, the go-to pollster. He knows, has his finger on the pulse of politics in Great Britain. We'll talk with him next. And then Bill Cleveland is on the road, and your phone call straight ahead. America at Night. Stay right there.
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0: legislation. And I think it's, and it's partly because they're, many of them now are much more likely to be full-term, full-term politicians wanting to remain inside the House of Commons. And if they lose confidence in the ability of a prime minister to deliver, they will indeed now get rid of that prime minister. And I think it's that longer term trend that is really important and not really something that's directly to do with Brexit.
1: We'll have to leave it there. Political scientist, Professor John Curtis, great stuff, great insight. Brexit 10 years later, I guess the theory is still out. The jury's still out. But a great a chance to have a conversation to talk with you. Thank you for your time. Be safe, and we'll talk to you down the road.
0: Thank you very much indeed.
1: America at Night. Back in a moment.
2: Coming to you from the heart of the nation, this is America at Night with McGraw-Milhaven.
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6: In the cloudy skies tonight, lows around 56. Easterly winds around 5 miles per hour. High temperatures reach up to 78. Tomorrow, a blend of clouds and sun. 56 tomorrow night, clear skies. Mainly sunny Saturday, with daytime highs approaching 81. 91 Sunday. Looking further out, 95 Monday, 94 Tuesday, and 94 on Wednesday. That's the weatherology forecast for AM 1300 KGLO. Currently, it's 66 degrees.
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2: The National Park Service confirms a 22-year-old man died after going over Nevada Fall inside Yosemite National Park on Saturday morning.

0: Cynthia Gall was hiking around the falls with friends around the same time as Josie Barnes' Alfaro fell. She says she jumped in to try and rescue Alfaro, but was battered by the undercurrent.
1: I launched over toward him, and quickly the undercurrent, that washing machine, basically slams him under. And suddenly I can't spot him anymore. And in that shock, this meant that I got caught up in it, too.
0: An NFL player is facing kidnapping, armed robbery, and conspiracy charges as part of an alleged plot to detain three people suspected of stealing from him. His defense attorney says Terrion Arnold of the Detroit Lions denies all allegations. ABC's Morgan Norwood.
2: On February 4th, prosecutors allege Arnold directed a group to lure three men to an apartment where the victims were robbed, beaten, and held at gunpoint, saying Arnold believed the men had stolen more than $200,000 worth of his personal items during a stay in his Airbnb property. But investigators say they later found no evidence to prove the victims were involved in the theft, and that Arnold reported his property missing just hours before the alleged attack.
0: A one-time state billionaire tax initiative will appear on California ballots in November. The measure would impose a one-time 5% wealth tax on billionaires in the state to fund health care. Dave Packer, ABC News.
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5: Mainly cloudy skies tonight. Lows around 56. Easterly winds around 5 miles per hour. High temperatures reach up to 78 tomorrow. A blend of clouds and sun. 56 tomorrow night. Clear skies. Mainly Saturday with daytime highs approaching 81. 91 Sunday. Looking at the long range, 95 Monday, 94 Tuesday, and 94 on Wednesday. That's the weatherology forecast for AM 1300 KGLO. Right now, it's 64 degrees.
6: Happy Thursday, everybody. 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Taj Bradley gets the start on a Friday night. I hope you'll join us. 6:30 lineup card, 7:10 first pitch, and oh yeah, Ludacris after the game, right here on your home for Twins baseball.
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5: Partly cloudy skies tonight, lows around 56. Winds out of the east, around 5 miles per hour. A mix of clouds and sun tomorrow. High temperatures reach up to 78. 56 tomorrow night. Mainly cleared Saturday with daytime highs approaching 81. 91 Sunday. Looking at the long range, 95 Monday, 94 Tuesday, and 94 on Wednesday. That's the weatherology forecast for AM 1300 KGLO. Right now, it's 64 degrees.
6: Some of America's bravest warriors are returning home wounded. Here's one of them.
7: My name is Norberto Lara. I served for 11 years in the United States Army. While I was on a combat patrol in Baqaba, Iraq, a rocket-propelled grenade took my arm off at the shoulder. When I came home, I felt alone. My family was around me, but I couldn't talk to them about what I'd seen and what I'd done. I remember just thinking, man, the way I am right now, I don't want to live. 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I do have a lot of guys that have post-traumatic stress disorder. 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My name is Norby, and yes, I do suffer from post-traumatic stress disorder, but I'm okay.
6: Don't suffer in silence. 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
2: Lows around 56 overnight under mainly cloudy skies. East winds around 5 miles per hour. Sunshine mixed with clouds at times. Friday, high temperatures reach up to 78. Mainly cleared Friday night, 50s around 5 miles per hour. Sunshine mixed with clouds at times. Friday, daytime highs approaching 78. Lows around 56 Friday night, mainly clear skies. That's the weatherology forecast for AM 1300 KGLO. Right now, 61.
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Updated forecast brought to you by Quickstar, supporting local weather in communities across the state. Mainly cloudy skies expected overnight, lows around 56. Easterly winds.

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2: Next hour, we open up the phone lines for you with Dr. Mark Pitstick and Cheryl Jones. I'll be there too, so make sure you're part of the program. ParanormalDate.com keeps cruising along. If you haven't signed up yet and you're eligible, give it a try. As a matter of fact, if you're single, supernaturally curious, and looking for a connection that's truly out of this world, get ready for Paranormal Date, the brand new Spark original television series where love meets the supernatural. Each episode, one paranormal loving single goes on a blind speed date with three potential matches who share their passion for ghosts.

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1: Mainly cloudy skies expected overnight with a low of 57. Easterly winds around 5 miles per hour. Daytime highs approaching 78. Friday, sunshine mixed with clouds at times. Lows around 56. Friday night, mainly cleared Saturday with a high of 81. 91 Sunday. Looking at the long range, 95 Monday, 94 Tuesday, and 94 on Wednesday. That's the weatherology forecast for AM 1300 KGLO. Currently, it's 61 degrees.
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0: Mainly cloudy skies expected overnight with a low of 57. Easterly winds around 5 miles per hour. Daytime highs approaching 78. Friday, sunshine mixed with clouds at times. Lows around 56. Friday night, mainly cleared Saturday with a high of 81. 91 Sunday. Looking at the long range, 95 Monday, 94 Tuesday, and 94 on Wednesday. That's the weatherology forecast for AM 1300 KGLO. Currently, it's 61 degrees. 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

0: I'm so sorry I was late. 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
1: I'm so glad you're getting your AMD treated. 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

0: Welcome back to America in the Morning. Now 26 after. Correspondent Ed Donahue reports on the anniversary of the Native American victory at Little Bighorn.
1: Native American tribes are marking the 150th anniversary of the Battle of Greasy Grass, known to many as the Battle of Little Bighorn. Tribes came together on a sweltering day in June of 1876 to defeat Lieutenant Colonel George Armstrong Custer and more than 200 of his troops.
2: I have nothing good to say about Custer. You know, the stories that I've heard of this man, you know, he was no human being, it almost sounds like. And for what was left of him on this earth, remains are all over this earth, right up there on that hill.
1: William Goodbird is a traditional singer from the Spirit Lake Dakota Nation. On this day, he is celebrating the victory of his people. Reenactments illustrate the battle. Teresa Longturkey is with Lower Brule Sioux Tribe.
3: It's overwhelming. It's amazing to see so many people come. In remembrance.
1: Custer's defeat stunned Americans on what was the country's 100th anniversary. I'm Ed Donahue.
0: Thousands of Vespa enthusiasts celebrate in Rome on the 80th anniversary of the iconic Italian scooter. David Biller reports.
4: I'm here in Rome where a party is taking shape to celebrate the 80th birthday of the iconic Vespa scooter. This scooter has featured in films for decades, from Roman Holiday to Talented Mr. Ripley, and more recently, the animated film Luca. The people here have come from all over, close by France and Germany, further away, Portugal, driving the entire way here, one guy, and we spoke to a group of people who came all the way from Australia. For them, the Vespa evokes the nostalgia of decades past, the open road, and freedom. It's an event that's going to start today here at the Stadio Olimpico, and it will conclude on Saturday with a parade of thousands of Vespas through Rome Center. A big spectacle for everyone who is here in Rome.
0: In Rome, there's David Biller reporting. America in the Morning for Friday, June 26th, 2026 is produced by Tom Cusick. I'm John Trout. This is Westwood One.
5: Barnett with Ag Headline News on Brownfield. The Trump administration is asking Congress to pass a spending bill that includes priorities for the ag sector. The CEO of the Iowa Pork Producers Association is dismayed that Proposition 12 language was not included in the Senate Ag Committee's draft farm bill. Pat McGonigal says his reaction to Senate Ag Committee Chairman John Bozeman omitting Prop 12 from the text is
6: very, very, very disappointed.
5: The U.S. Supreme Court has ruled federal pesticide law takes precedence over added state labeling requirements. And the U.S. hog herd is smaller than pre-report expectations. The USDA says the swine inventory on June 1st was 73.7 million head, slightly below June 2025, when many analysts had been expecting a 1% increase. I'm Brent Barnett, Brownfield.
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8: This is Andrew Luzum with Corteva Agriscience out of Iowa. Just wanted to talk a little bit today about how our corn crop is progressing. Things are moving very quickly here in the south. We're starting to get waist-high corn or farther along. But you look at northern Iowa, there's still quite a bit of corn that we're just starting to get post-spraying applications done. Still doing a little side dress applications. The key that I would tell everybody is to make sure you're pulling some nitrate tests before you go make applications to make sure that we're not over applying, especially with the water quality issues that we're seeing in our state. Make sure we're zeroing in our nitrogen applications. And as we're looking at those citrus applications, how do we get the most out of them? Let's think about using Instinct Next Gen. The 12 ounce rate with the later citrus applications like this, we consistently see a 5 bushel return. I would encourage you this season to think about these late spring nitrate tests with some late side dress and make sure that we're considering the use of Instinct Next Gen with those applications.
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9: Imani wouldn't be here if it wasn't for St. Jude, and I can't imagine a better place to be.
10: You know, it's a cliche thing to say, but I feel like my faith in humanity has been restored. The second we arrived here, we had food, housing, transportation, treatment, you name it, it was taken care of by St. Jude Children's Research Hospital. there was not a single other care in the world except for Imani, because St. Jude made that happen. The best way I can really describe it is, this is heaven on earth. To the people who donate to St. Jude,

0: Mostly cloudy skies and 59 degrees. Good morning. Here's a look at local news this hour from the Key GLO Newsroom. I'm Bob Fisher reporting. 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Only 95 calories and superior smooth taste. 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Saturday will mark 31 years since the disappearance of Jody Huzentrout. The 27-year-old former KIMT morning anchorwoman was abducted on her way to work on the morning of June 27, 1995. There have been no answers since the case started. The website findjody.com is asking people to leave a light on or light a candle this weekend to remember Huzentrout, who is a native of Long Prairie, Minnesota. They'll be holding a Memorial Saturday morning in front of the KIMT studios in Mason City to remind the public that Jody's case is still very much open. Billboards are also up in Mason City with the message still missing and Jody's picture on it. Anybody with information should contact the Mason City Police Department at 641-421-3636 or the Iowa Division of Criminal Investigation. Now, forecasters say high temperatures statewide will be in the 70s and 80s for the next few days, but the heat of summer will hit Iowa with full force soon. It's according to National Weather Service meteorologist Alexis Jimenez.
1: The end of this weekend and into the start of next week, we're looking at temperatures bumping up into the mid to even upper 90s, and we're really into the middle of next week.
0: And the heat index may well reach above 100, and that steamy weather is expected to stick around and continue into the Independence Day weekend. The effort to build the world's largest 1954 Sunburst Fender Stratocaster guitar in Clear Lake has received a major boost. Clear Lake has been announced as one of 26 communities nationwide selected to receive funding through T-Mobile's Hometown Grants Program. The $50,000 award will be used for what organizers say will be a 31-foot tribute to the guitar made famous by fallen rock and roller Buddy Holly and will be placed in the Surf District. The project was submitted by the Surf Ballrooms nonprofit organization, the North Iowa Cultural Center and Museum.

0: Museum. The landmark guitar is designed to attract visitors from around the world, celebrate America's musical heritage, and drive year-round economic activity. A ceremonial trick presentation is scheduled for this evening at the Surf Ballroom. Well, the challenging retail environment meant net revenues in the third quarter for Winnebago Industries were off slightly compared to last year. Eden Prairie, Minnesota-based outdoor lifestyle products manufacturer with Iowa recreational vehicle factory locations and Forest City and Lake Knowles saw net revenues for the quarter ending May 30th were $698.7 million compared to $775.1 million for the same quarter in 2025. Company CEO Michael Happy says the numbers reflect a demand environment that remains challenged, with stability in the economy not likely in the near future. He says customers who are drawn to the outdoor lifestyle remain engaged, but continue to navigate affordability pressures from cumulative inflation, elevated interest rates, and the uncertainty and related consequences around geopolitical events, which is influencing the timing of discretionary purchases. Happy says when looking at the market share for the company's products, retail results showed positive momentum across all three of their motorized brands, to signal that the investments they've made in brand strategy are paying off.
1: On the towable side, Grand Design continues to face targeted pressure, particularly in fifth wheels, where the competitive environment remains intense. At the same time, the Winnebago Towables brand is delivering results, with the Thrive and Access demonstrating encouraging, positive, early retail momentum. We believe this dual brand strategy can lift our towable retail share meaningfully over time.
0: Happy says the fiscal discipline the company has maintained continues to keep the company strong. Net income for the quarter was $14.5 million compared to $17.6 million in the third quarter last year. The Winnebago portfolio also includes the Grand Design and Newmar RV brands, Barletta Pontoon Boats, and Chriscraft Power Boats. The Ankeny-based Casey's Convenience Store chain has released its new three-year plan. Darren Danielson with more.
2: Casey's CEO Darren Rebelez says they plan to add at least 400 stores in a combination of buying and building new stores. The goal is to expand their presence in both existing and new markets. He says they would focus on small groups of stores, but would look at a large purchase if it makes sense. Casey's last three-year plan had a goal of 350 new stores. They ended up with 504. The company now has nearly 3,000 stores in 19 states, making it the third-largest convenience store chain in the country. Radio Iowa, I'm Darren Danielson.
0: Several dozen states could have to fork over billions of dollars to provide food aid to lower-income residents if they don't cut down on payment errors in the Supplemental Nutrition Assistance Program. Nine states, including Iowa, meanwhile, won't have to pay a penny towards SNAP benefits because their error rates are so low that they want an exemption from a cost-sharing requirement included in a big tax and spending law signed by President Donald Trump. Data released Wednesday by the U.S. Department of Agriculture provides a first look at the winners and potential losers under the new law. The error rate refers to the percentage of SNAP benefits paid either above or below what people should have received, primarily because of mistakes. While low-error states are guaranteed though nothing when the annual cost-sharing requirement begins in October 2027, others will have another year to try to reduce their errors and decrease the hit to their budgets. South Dakota had the lowest error rate last year at about 2.5%. Nebraska had an error rate of 5.9%, just barely below the cutoff to avoid paying part of the SNAP benefits. Other states with error rates below 6% were Iowa, Idaho, Kentucky, Vermont, Utah, Wisconsin, and Wyoming. Federal law sets a sliding scale for how much money states must pay towards SNAP benefits. States with error rates between 6 and 8% will have to eventually pay 5% of the benefit cost. Those with error rates between 8 and 10% will have to pay 10% of the benefit cost. And those with error rates over 10% will have to pay 15% of benefit costs. The U.S. Supreme Court says Bayer cannot be sued for failing to warn people that the weed killer Roundup could cause cancer. The ruling comes after Congress and the Iowa legislature rejected legislation that would have limited lawsuits over pesticide-related illness. Iowa Farmers Union President Aaron Lehman says the Supreme Court decision is a huge step backward for Iowa farmers, as farmers rely on safe and effective pesticides, and the path to get to safe and effective herbicides is not to give a blanket protection to pesticide manufacturers that have a clear link to cancer. Lehman says the issue is especially important here.
3: We have a real cancer problem here in Iowa, and farming is already dangerous enough. So putting more barriers between farmers and their ability to protect their health and defend their health is a bad idea.
0: 70% of the Roundup sold in North America is made at a plant in Muscatine. Iowa candidates for Governor Zach Lane and Rob Sand also criticized the Supreme Court ruling. They both said they oppose shielding pesticide companies from cancer lawsuits. Their CEO says the decision is good for American farmers. And Woodbury County in Northwest Iowa is the latest to address the issue of data centers, as the supervisors there unanimously voted for a one-year moratorium on the facilities. The vote is a response to the town of Salix annexing 900 acres of farmland in April, with MidAmerican Energy actively seeking a customer to build and operate a data center there. Supervisor Matthew Ong says both Plymouth and Sioux County and Northwest Iowa also recently passed similar measures so they could come up with rules and regulations.
4: So even though this isn't about Salix and it can't affect incorporated areas of cities, all three counties are passing moratoriums in response to what one city did.
0: Now, the mayor of Salix says he has no comment on the moratorium, but previously said the community followed the law. Steve Corey, who lives nearby, and says the project should be built in an industrial area instead.
5: This is agricultural land. This is a small community, and the people that live down there really do live there for that reason. And the people who are going to be most impacted, where it's going to be built literally right across the road from them, there's no recovery from that for them.
0: Dean Branham is a member of the local Plumber and Steam Fitters Union and says blocking a data center will make the county miss out on tax money and progress.
6: This is opportunities. This is the future. And I'm going to tell you what, we can either be on the train or we can be left behind. And it just feels like Woodbury is just so quick to jump on the train to block any good thing that happens around here. We need to look at going into the future with this stuff.
0: Now, State Senator Kevin Alons told the supervisors there's been a lack of transparency and MidAmerica does not answer questions about the size and scope of the project. Around 300 people turned out Tuesday night to voice their thoughts as Dubuque County held its first public hearing on a data center ordinance. Dubuque County passed a moratorium on data centers to give it time to come up with the ordinance. The Ames City Council heard details this week from a company that wants to build a center at the city's airport. That's a look at local news this hour. For the KGLO Newsroom, I'm Bob Fisher reporting. Coming up on 6:15, we've got a look at weather next.
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2: 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As we start out our Friday edition of the KGLO morning program. Of course, a busy weekend around North Central Iowa as we start to turn toward the holiday week. Next week it'll be the holiday. And next Friday morning we will have here on the KGLO Morning Program a special from ABC Radio. Some 4th of July programming for you. It's company holiday for most people on Friday next week. So keep that in mind if you're taking care of business, planning on doing things next week. So. But we'll have some special programming here next Friday morning here on KGLO, as well as through the noon hour, to give you some programming for 4th of July. KGLO weather for the rest of the day today. Of course, we've talked about the weather earlier today. We've got some heat coming in, 90s next week. But today, 78 for a high under a mostly cloudy sky. East winds at 8 to 15. Clearing off tonight, 56 for a low. Winds out of the southeast at 5 to 10. For tomorrow, mostly sunny with a high of 81. Good chance of thunderstorms tomorrow night, the low of 65. Scattered storms early on Sunday, and then the skies will clear out and the heat will move in. 91 for a high on Sunday. Sunday night, mostly clear, low 75. Monday's high, 95 under a partly cloudy sky. About a 40% chance of storms on Monday night, low of 74. Slight chance for a scattered storm on Tuesday, otherwise mostly cloudy with a high of 94. Tuesday night, 73 for a low, 40% chance of showers and storms. Wednesday, slight chance of storms, otherwise mostly cloudy with a high of 94. And looking into Thursday, partly cloudy with a high of 93. In Mason City at this hour, a northeast wind at 5. Relative humidity at 93%. Barometric pressure steady at 30.02 inches. Mostly cloudy and 59 here at your hometown news station. 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
3: Soybeans and corn were higher Thursday. Cattle and hogs finished mixed. I'm John Perkins with a Brownfield Market Update. When it comes to short-stature corn, it all started with Stein. For decades, they've been focused on unique hybrids that deliver top yields. Stein invented short-stature corn, then they perfected it. Stein has yield. Soybeans are supported by short covering and technical buying. Old and new crop export sales were up on the week, with new crop led by unknown destinations and China. Near-term crop weather continues to look generally bearish in many areas. July beans are up 18 and 3 quarters, 11.27 and a half. August was 20 and a quarter higher at 11.37. July bean meal was up 460 at 308.20. July soybean oil was 135 higher at 70.81. Corn was up on short covering and technical buying. Watching crop development conditions, expecting the forecasted heat dome in the Midwest to be short-lived. That should help dry out parts of the eastern corn belt, but could cause some stress early in the pollination phase. July corn is up 7 and 3 quarters at 414 and 3 quarters. September was 8 and a half higher at 424 and a quarter. And wheat was mixed. Parts of the plains are expected to see rain delaying winter wheat harvest activity, but recharging soil moisture ahead of planting. New crop U.S. export sales were above a week ago, mainly to Mexico and China. July Chicago was 5 and a quarter higher at 591. July Kansas City was up 3 and a quarter at 620 and a half. July Minneapolis wheat was 3 higher on Thursday at 587 and a quarter. Live cattle were mixed and feeders are up, watching the direct markets. Megan Grebner has more on that in a moment. August live is 70 higher at 247.22, and October was up 25 at 240.62. August feeders were 37 cents higher at 373.30. And hogs ended the session mixed, ended the USDA's quarterly hogs and pigs report, which was out after the close. July lean was down $1.15 at $92.70, and the August contract was 10 lower at $96.60. Megan Grebner has that full look at cash livestock after this.
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0: Luzum with Cortavigor Science out of Iowa. Just wanted to talk a little bit today about how our corn crop is progressing. Things are moving very quickly here in the south. We're starting to get waist-high corn or farther along. But you look at northern Iowa, there's still quite a bit of corn that we're just starting to get post-spraying applications done. Still doing a little side dress applications. The key that I would tell everybody is to make sure you're pulling some nitrate tests before you go make applications to make sure that we're not over-applying, especially with the water quality issues that we're seeing in our state. Make sure we're zeroing in our nitrogen applications, and as we're looking at those side dress applications, how do we get the most out of them? Let's think about using Instinct Next Gen. The 12 ounce rate with the later side dress applications like this, we consistently see a 5 bushel return. I would encourage you this season to think about these late spring nitrate tests with some late side dress and make sure that we're considering the use of Instinct Next Gen with those applications.
1: For more helpful crop solutions, visit corteva.com/crop focus.
2: Another quiet day for direct cash cattle trade activity. Bids did start to surface at $255 live in western Nebraska and parts of Kansas, but were passed. Asking prices were floated at $415 dressed in Nebraska, but weren't established in other areas. Significant trade volume is going to hold out into the end of the week again. Box beef closed sharply lower with light demand for moderate offerings. Choice down 262 at $396.32. Select was 340 lower at $374.74. Estimated cattle slaughter was 109,000 head. Cash hogs closed lower with a very light negotiated run. Barrows and gilts at the national daily direct were down 27 cents with a weighted average of 95.29. The western corn belt was 41 cents lower with a weighted average of 95.15. Pork values closed higher, up $1.36 at 95.22. Bellies and hams were both sharply higher. And estimated hog slaughter was 479,000 head. I'm Megan Grebner.
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6: From ABC News, Wall Street Now. Core inflation rose to its highest in 2.5 years in May, but it wasn't as bad as equities investors had feared. The Dow on Thursday rose 71 points and closed near its record high, but ongoing losses for tech shares dealt a blow to the other major stock averages. The S&P fell 0.2%, the NASDAQ 0.8%. Rising gas prices were a major driver of the inflation report. They're also prompting consumers to change their habits. A new Gallup poll finds that nearly 6 in 10 Americans are driving less. Almost half say the pain at the pump has forced changes to summer vacation plans. Customers loved it, but $20 Ultimate Endless Shrimp helped to drive Red Lobster into bankruptcy. Now some creditors are suing the former controlling shareholder, Thai Union, saying that seafood producer demanded the promotion remain in place because it benefited from it. In its filing, the creditors called the Endless Shrimp deal a car crash. Jim Ryan, ABC News.
7: Welcome to the weekend, everybody. Well, early weekend. This is Chris Atterbury inviting you to join me alongside Dan Gladden as the Twins kick off a weekend series with the Colorado Rockies. Hodge Bradley pitches tonight. We've got the pregame at 6:30. First pitch comes your way at 7:10. It's all right here on your home for Twins baseball. 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
8: Now, the Success Journal. Here's Chris Whitting.
9: Many computer users sit and stare at their keyboards, wondering what key to hit next. Ray did that too, but with another more interesting thought in mind. Ray was trying to figure out what keyboard symbol was the least used. Why was he doing this? Well, Ray was a computer geek, playing with something called the ARPANET, forerunner to today's Internet. In his spare time, Ray had created a program called Send Message, and he needed a symbol to create online addresses. He finally decided the least used keyboard symbol was the at sign, so he used it. Today, you see that symbol everywhere. Millions use it daily, along with Ray Tomlinson's creation, one that really delivers. It's a worldwide phenomenon called email. With the Success Journal, I'm Chris Whitting.
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7: 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The May-June issue features a cover story on America 250 in Iowa. 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U.S. Senator Joni Ernst is holding her fourth annual Entrepreneur Expo on the Iowa State University campus on Tuesday. She told me how the free event came to be.
14: I chair the Senate Small Business Committee, and in that capacity, you know, I'm just so thrilled to be able to give Iowans the chance to sell to America's largest consumer, and that is our federal government. And this year's event will be spotlighting the role that Iowans can play in supporting the nation's defense industrial base and how we can strengthen U.S. national security. And we will have hundreds of Iowans coming out for this event and about 40 federal agencies, departments, and state entities. We had about that number last year. We anticipate the same this year. And I look forward to welcoming all those folks again at the Entrepreneur Expo. Again, for small business owners, for entrepreneurs, we want to put them in touch with the folks that are buying services and products that are within the federal government. So come on out, make those contacts.
7: For more information or to register, go to ernst.senate.gov/expo. The Iowa Business Report is presented today by Iowa History Journal. Six issues a year filled with stories of Iowa's amazing past. More at iowahistoryjournal.com. I'm Jeff Stein for the Iowa Business Report.
15: ABC News, I'm Sherry Preston. USAID is on the way to Venezuela in the form of supplies and search and rescue teams who will be going from collapsed building to collapsed building looking for survivors.
16: As many as 25,000 still unaccounted for, as experts warn the death toll could ultimately top 10,000. New aerial footage capturing the extent of the devastation. High-rises leveled. Blocks upon blocks reduced to debris.
15: ABC's Victor Okendo. Russian air defenses intercepting more than 600 Ukrainian drones overnight, part of a major attack on 12 Russian regions. A 6-3 ruling by the Supreme Court ending temporary protected status for hundreds of thousands of refugees who have been in the U.S. after fleeing violence or natural disasters in their homelands. Paris Fashion Week, one of many things affected by the brutal European heat wave. The show's sparking a sharp question about whether air conditioning is needed and whether Fashion Week can even function. This is ABC News.
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18: 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I'm Roger McOwen. 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I'll be back in a moment to discuss.
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0: Background in animal science and active tracking of fluctuating cattle markets proved he wasn't a mere hobbyist. Importantly, the tax court accepted that the heavy losses were part of a necessary startup phase to restore a degraded ranch, compounded by unforeseeable weather and pandemic disruptions. The takeaway is clear. Don't let continuous losses scare you into assuming you fail the hobby loss test. If you treat your farm like a business, keep good records, and actively manage through setbacks, the law just might be on your side. This has been the Agricultural Law and Tax Report. I'm Roger McOwen.
1: Coming up at 6:34 here on KGLO, check of the weather as we will move into some more farmer information here as we have the Iowa Agribusiness Report from Brownfield here coming up in just a couple of moments. And then Helena McNamara, KGLO Farm Director, will be in with the KGLO Morning Farm News at about 6:40 or so. And I'll be back with a look at sports at about 6:50, leading us up to ABC News at the top of the hour. Partly cloudy, actually mostly cloudy today with a high 78. East winds at 8 to 15. Clearing off tonight, 56 for a low. Mostly sunny tomorrow with a high of 81. Good chance thunderstorms tomorrow night, a low of 65. And then the heat moves in. 91 for a high on Sunday with a slight chance of a scattered storm early. Otherwise, sunny skies for Sunday. 75 for a low on Sunday night. Monday, partly cloudy with a high of 95. And looking ahead, Monday night, about a 40% chance of scattered storms. Otherwise, partly cloudy, a low of 74. Tuesday, 20% chance of storms, otherwise partly to mostly cloudy with a high of 94. 40% chance of storms on Tuesday night, otherwise partly cloudy, a low of 73. Wednesday, slight chance for a scattered storm, otherwise partly to mostly cloudy with a high of 94. Thursday, partly cloudy with a high of 93. Currently, around the area, mostly cloudy skies being reported, and the temperatures in the, for the most part in the area, in the lower 60s, but it's 59 in Hampton. It is 61 in Algona and Estherville and Forest City, 62 in Fort Dodge, 63 in Clarion and in Webster City and Iowa Falls, and Charles City also checking in at 63 this hour. Mason City, northeast wind at 5, relative humidity at 93%, barometric pressure steady at 30.02 inches. Mostly cloudy at Radio Park on the east side of Mason City, and 59 degrees here at KGLO.
2: I'm Brent Barnett with the latest agribusiness news on Brownfield. 100 years ago, Pioneer's founders had a vision that transformed the future of agriculture, and they've been innovating ever since. See how it all started at pioneer.com/100. The Trump administration is asking Congress to pass a spending bill that includes priorities for the ag sector. The supplemental funding package includes more than $11 billion in financial assistance and authorizes year-round sales of E15 nationwide. But House Ag Committee member Don Bacon of Nebraska tells Brownfield there could be a few political obstacles to get financial assistance across the finish line.
3: I think there's good support for the agriculture supplemental. But because it came in as a package of the military, we'll have to work our way through that.
2: Brian Jennings with the American Coalition for Ethanol says this week's developments are another step forward. The CEO of the Iowa Pork Producers Association is dismayed that Proposition 12 language was not included in the Senate Ag Committee draft farm bill. Brownfield's Mark Dornkamp has the story.
4: Pat McGonigal says his reaction to Senate Ag Committee Chair John Bozeman omitting Prop 12 from the text is
5: very, very, very disappointed.
4: He tells Brownfield Iowa Pork will keep applying pressure to ensure a legislative fix for California's livestock confinement rule.
5: Otherwise, pork producers in Iowa, particularly family farms, have to face a patchwork of regulations. And they're already facing regulations within the state, but now to do 50-state patchwork just makes it untenable.
4: McGonigal says Iowa's congressional delegation has been supportive of addressing Prop 12, and that leadership will be critical as farm bill negotiations proceed. From the Iowa Swine Day in Ames, Mark Dorenkamp, Brownfield.
2: The U.S. Supreme Court has ruled federal pesticide law takes precedence over added state labeling requirements. Darren Kopic with the Ag Retailers Association tells Brownfield that the Thursday decision in the Monsanto v. Durnell case confirms that product labels are the law.
6: The determination that was made by the court is that FIFRA, the law that underlies all these pesticide registrations, very clearly says that states cannot add to or substantially change what those labels say.
2: Coppock says the decision should put a stop to thousands of similar court cases.

0: cases on Roundup.
1: Other arguments have been made by plaintiffs, such as design defect or negligence or exposure or maybe some other ideas. Those were not addressed in this case.
0: The U.S. hog herd is smaller than pre-report expectations. USDA says the swine inventory on June 1st was 73.7 million head, slightly below June of 2025. I'm Brent Barnett, Brownfield.
2: Welcome to today's Crop Focus Report, brought to you by Corteva Agriscience.
3: This is Andrew Luzum with Corteva Agriscience out of Iowa. Just wanted to talk a little bit today about how our corn crop is progressing. Things are moving very quickly here in the south. We're starting to get waist-high corn or farther along. As you look at northern Iowa, there's still quite a bit of corn that we're just starting to get post-spraying applications done. Still doing a little side dress applications. The key that I would tell everybody is to make sure you're pulling some nitrate tests before you go make applications to make sure that we're not over applying, especially with the water quality issues that we're seeing in our state. Make sure we're zeroing in our nitrogen applications. And as we're looking at those citrus applications, how do we get the most out of them? Let's think about using Instinct Next Gen. The 12 ounce rate with the later citrus applications like this, we consistently see a 5 bushel return. I would encourage you this season to think about these late spring nitrate tests with some late side dress and make sure that we're considering the use of Instinct Next Gen with those applications.
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0: The Supreme Court says Roundup cases are limited by federal law. I'm Helena McNamee, and it's time for your Connoisseur Media Ag Update. The Supreme Court ruled that federal pesticide law limits certain state-based lawsuits alleging that pesticide makers failed to warn users about health risks not recognized by federal regulators. The Hill said the court sided with Monsanto in a case involving Roundup herbicide. The lawsuit was brought by Missouri resident John Durnall, who claimed the company failed to warn consumers about a cancer risk associated with glyphosate and was awarded $1.25 million under state law. The court found that the Federal Insecticide, Fungicide, and Rodenticide Act, known as FIFRA, prevents states from imposing labeling requirements that differ from those approved by the EPA. The case centered on whether plaintiffs can sue pesticide companies in state court if they don't warn of health effects that go beyond those formally recognized by the EPA. The ruling is expected to have significant implications for future pesticide litigation and could provide greater legal certainty for manufacturers operating under federally approved labeling standards. In other news, a major heat dome is expected to build across the central and eastern United States next week, bringing widespread 90-degree temperatures and potentially dangerous heat just ahead of the Independence Day holiday. AccuWeather says the system will stretch from Texas to Pennsylvania and from Florida to Minnesota. Some areas could see temperatures approach 100 degrees, while it will feel like over 100 degrees in many locations. The prolonged heat could add stress to crops, livestock, and farm workers across parts of the Corn Belt and Plains. Overnight temperatures are also expected to remain unusually warm, limiting relief from any daytime heat. Forecasters are also watching for the development of powerful thunderstorm complexes and possible derechos along the edge of the heat dome. In other agricultural news, time is quickly running out for Congress to finish top legislation, including a farm bill, year-round E15, and farm aid, despite all three advancing in the last few days. The clock stops for no one, including Congress. And the Senate, which could now decide the fate of the Farm Bill, year-round E15, and new farm aid, is out for its July 4th recess. Iowa Senator Chuck Grassley said earlier in the week,
1: "We got 7 weeks. This week, 4 in July, 3 in September. So that we're effectively in session only 3 days a week. That's 21 days. Get a lot of things done."
0: Ag Chair John Bozeman, who just released a farm bill discussion draft, won't hold a committee vote for weeks.
2: "What we'd like to do is leave this out there for a couple weeks, and then we're going to come back after the 2-week break, and during that period before August, work hard to actually have a vote and get it out of committee."
0: Bozeman insists that Ag member and Senate Majority Leader John Thune, who controls the floor, will give the farm bill floor time. But time is just what South Dakotan Thune doesn't have a lot of.
3: "The coin in the realm in the Senate is floor time. There's a finite amount of it. And we have a lot of things we have to do."
0: That was in February, after the longest government shutdown and just before one at Homeland Security started. Today, partisan fights have started anew over spending bills, Iran war funding, including new farm aid and year-round E15, anti-terrorist spy tools, and key nominations. Farm bills take months to pass, even harder in an election year. The good news is that there is now movement in the Senate after House passage, but the hill remains steep and time is running out. And with keeping on the topic of the Farm Bill, the National Pork Producers Council wants a Prop 12 fix back in the Senate Farm Bill discussion. America's pork producers are renewing their push for a fix to California's Proposition 12 as work continues on a new Farm Bill in the Senate. The National Pork Producers Council recently joined a coalition of agricultural groups urging Senate Agricultural Committee leaders to address what they call a growing patchwork of state livestock production laws. However, a discussion draft released by Senate Agriculture Committee Chairman John Bozeman did not include language addressing Proposition 12. Rob Brenneman, the president of MPPC, said, quote, America's pork producers will continue to advocate for a Prop 12 fix in the formal farm bill like our livelihood depends on it, because it does, end quote. The pork group argues California's law creates uncertainty for producers nationwide and could encourage additional state-by-state regulations affecting livestock production. Despite disappointment over the omission, NPPC praised the draft's inclusion of funding for the U.S. Swine Health Improvement Plan and pledged to push for further improvements. I will continue to provide updates on the development of the Farm Bill as that information is released. Keeping an eye on the ag news, markets, and weather so that you don't have to, I'm Helena McNamee with your Connoisseur Media Ag Update.
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9: 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Fifth-ranked Owalle Newman beat their cross-county rival Clear Lake 7-2 in non-conference softball play last night at Lions Field at Clear Lake. Newman now lays claim to the Sergio County softball title after beating Mason City earlier in the season. Newman improves to 19-4. They host Northwick Kensett in top of Iowa Conference play tonight. Clear Lake drops to 20-5. They'll host number 3 Owalle St. Edmund in a Keydor Central Conference contest tonight. 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Other softball last night, it was number 10 and 1 North Butler over Riceville 9-0. Osage swept Nashua Plainfield 7-0 and 10-5. Lake Mills over Northwood Kensett 9-1. North Union over Central Springs 8-3. South Hamilton over Belmont Columbia 6-4. Clarion Gilfield Dallas over West Hancock 8-7. High school softball regional tournament brackets were released on Thursday by the Iowa Girls High School Athletic Union. For 12th ranked at 3A Clear Lake in Class 3A Region 4, they'll host Forest City in a regional quarterfinal on Thursday, July 9th. The highest seed at the opposite side of the bracket is 4th ranked Mount Vernon. For 5th ranked at 1A Newman, they are the highest seed in the 1A Region 5 bracket. They receive a first round bye. They'll host either West Central or West Hancock in a regional quarterfinal on Wednesday, July 8th. Mason City High will travel to Waverly Shell Rock in a 4A Region 4 quarterfinal round game on Thursday, July 9th. Winner of that game will travel to Marion for the semifinal. The other side of the bracket has fifth-ranked Western Dubuque. You can see the full set of tournament brackets by heading to the local sports section at KGLOAM.com. High school baseball last night, Lake Mills over North McKenzie 6-0, New Hampton over Central Springs 7-3, Riceville over North Butler 8-7, West Hancock over Clarion Guildfield Downs 12-7, Humboldt over Charles City 17-6, and St. L. swept Hampton Dumont Cal 7-5 and 10-0. Mason City and Newman match up in a baseball doubleheader, their annual cross-town rivalry games tomorrow night at Roosevelt Fields, likely starting at 4 o'clock on Saturday afternoon. Minor Hawkeye Harvest Food Bank will be at the doubleheader. They'll be collecting financial donations, and each dollar donated helps the Hawkeye Harvest Food Bank buy 6 pounds of food from the Food Bank of Iowa. So hopefully you stop by their table and make a donation to the Hawkeye Harvest Food Bank tomorrow when you're out at the Mason City and Newman doubleheader. Well, the Twins were off last night. Let's get an update to this Twins Minute.
4: Time for a Twins Minute. I'm Mark Chenowski. After a day off, the Twins back in action tonight. The Colorado Rockies rolling into Target Field for a 3-game weekend series. The Twins, of course, unfortunately coming off a series where they were swept by the 2-time defending World Series champion Los Angeles Dodgers. And manager Derek Shelton never really likes to look for silver linings, although he was happy with what he got from the bottom third of his order in the 3 games against the Dodgers.
10: Yeah, I put a ton of stock into it. I mean, I think as we've talked about, the function of our lineup is 1 through 9. It's not just one single person. And to see what Tristan did tonight, to see what Kyler did, I mean, Brooksy down at the bottom. Yeah, we've done a nice job to continue to roll back over into the top, which is what we're looking for. I mean, if 7, 8, 9 rolls back to the top of our order and we get those situations, we're going to be in good shape.
4: Yeah, the bottom third on Wednesday had quite the evening. They had 5 of the Twins' 8 hits, and they scored 2 of the 3 runs. This has been a production of the Treasure Island Baseball Network.
9: Twins in Colorado tonight, 7:10 first pitch, 6:30 pregame show on KGLO. 5:30 pregame tomorrow night, 6:10 first pitch. Sunday, inside Twins at noon, 12:30 pregame, 1:10 the first pitch. Iowa women's basketball coach Jan Jensen sees the new 5-for-5 rule adopted by the NCAA as the latest series of dramatic changes to the college landscape. The new standard will grant athletes 5 years to complete 5 seasons of competition.
11: You know, I think everything is kind of a year-by-year basis. I think it's promising. I think that you could have these kids back. I think we all have to get used to, I think we, you know, most of us like the old model, 4 years. But you can't stay in the old system. Everything's constantly changing, so you have to adapt with that.
9: Even with additional years to play, Jensen expects roster turnover to continue.
11: I know it's an option. I'd love to right now what I'm loving, but I also know that every young person has different aspirations and goals, and, you know, we got to navigate a lot at the end of years. So I'm on board because they passed it, and we'll just go by, you know, year by year with it.
9: The Hawks are in the midst of summer workouts. 6 newcomers joined 5 returning players from a team that finished 27-7 and made it to the second round of the NCAA tournament. Jensen says freshman forward L. Strömdahl from Sweden won't join the team until the fall.
11: Because she's tried out for the Swedish national team, and there's orientation protocol. And if she makes that team, or even if she's an alternate for that team, that'd be a great accomplishment because there's a lot of pros in Sweden, maybe not the WNBA level, but the pros make it, and she's not even a college player. So if she gets to that level, she'll be on call even if it's an alternate.
9: Iowa coach Jan Jensen. Meanwhile, Northern Iowa coach Todd Stepsis, football coach, is in favor of the 5-on-5 rule adopted by the NCAA. That's new standards grants athletes 5 years to complete 5 seasons of competition.
12: Knowing, you know, how many years you've got a kid, I think makes sense. You know, that there's not all these 6, 7, 8 year seniors now. I mean, it's a pretty cut and dry rule. You feel a little bit, for the maybe injury prone prospect or player, but I think at the end of the day, you know, there's definitely freshmen that can help in some capacity. And to not have to worry about using a redshirt year, I think, is really helpful just for the overall health of the team, too.
9: And Steptis says 4 current players on the UNI roster will be getting an additional year. And several stars of the PGA Tour will be in the field next week for the John Deere Classic in the Quad Cities. 6-time winner on the PGA Tour, Tony Finau, committed to play the next week, as did Tom Kim, who finished third at the U.S. Open. They joined a field that includes former John Deere Classic champ J.T. Poston, who finished tied for fourth at the U.S. Open.
13: Anytime you can get, you know, a guy like J.T. Poston back, a guy who's won our event before and certainly, you know, was right there in the thick of the competition on Sunday, you know, that's an amazing thing.
9: That is tournament director Andrew Lehman, who is happy with the field that also includes Ricky Fowler, Max Homa, and Ben Griffin.
13: We're really proud of the field we have. You know, we're coming off a year last year where we had the strongest strength of field that we've ever had in the official world golf ranking era, and that goes back to 1986. So I think by the time the dust settles, this field will have a chance to surpass last year's, and we're super excited about that.
9: Lehman expects next week's tournament to be sold out on Saturday and Sunday, but says big-name players can help drive ticket sales during the week, the John Deere Classic, July 2nd through the 5th. It's again the Twins this weekend against Colorado, 6:30 pregame tonight, 7:10 first pitch. Tomorrow night, 5:30 pregame, 6:10 first pitch. Inside Twins on Sundays at noon, 12:30 pregame, 1:10 first pitch, all at Target Field. The Twins in Colorado here on KGLO. Then the Twins head off to Houston for three games, Monday, Tuesday, Wednesday. And then the 4th of July weekend, Friday, Saturday, Sunday, they'll be at the New York Yankees. And once again tonight over on KRIB, Clear Lake and St. Edmund High School softball, 7:30 with the start of that on KRIB. Coming up on 7 o'clock here on KGLO.
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15: From ABC News, I'm Sherry Preston. As the search for victims trapped in the rubble goes on, those living in Venezuela who survived this week's earthquake say they aren't sure what to do now.
16: Even in my own building, there are many, many cracks in some of the apartments. In my own apartment, there's a lot of cracks in the walls.
15: Alex de Riviere, an American living in Caracas, ABC's Victor Oquendo has more.
17: It's extremely difficult right now, partly because they just don't have a lot of the equipment needed to get through everything that we're seeing on the ground there. There are so many people in need right now with its battered infrastructure, a deteriorating hospital system, to even food insecurity. Venezuela was already facing a national crisis before these two earthquakes.
15: New concerns about immigrants in the United States now that the Supreme Court has ruled 6-3 to end a temporary protected status for those from Syria and Haiti who have fled wars and natural disasters in their home countries. ABC's Karen Hua with more on the decision's impact.
18: The court's decision reaches far beyond any one community. Industry groups warn it could have serious consequences on the nation's elder care workforce, where tens of thousands of Haitians work as nurses and home health aides.
15: There will be a big firefighting effort underway in the state of Utah this weekend.
19: South of Salt Lake City, the Iron Fire has consumed more than 40,000 acres near the town of Eureka.
20: That fire just started raging over the top of that mountain.
19: Charles Davis knew it was time to leave his home quickly.
20: That was probably one of the most scary experiences I've ever had in my life, other than the time that I spent in Iraq.
19: The Iron Fire is now 26% contained. Farther south, the much larger Cottonwood Fire is at 0% containment. Jim Ryan, ABC News.
15: The European heat wave is spreading east, headed for places like Switzerland, Germany, Austria, and Luxembourg. Dozens of people have drowned trying to cool off in the hot temperatures. 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
2: Accused CEO killer Luigi Mangione in court next week as his defense team works behind the scenes.
3: As Luigi Mangione heads back to court on Monday, we're learning that his lawyers were in talks for a possible plea deal. Sources say the defense and federal prosecutors in Manhattan discussed the possibility of Mangione pleading guilty to killing UnitedHealthcare CEO Brian Thompson. It's not clear how close they may have come to an agreement. Mangione has pleaded not guilty. His state trial begins in September, and his federal trial is set for next year.
2: ABC Sophie Flay. Jurors considering the case against the man accused of setting the fire that sparked the Palisades blaze in Southern California cannot reach a verdict. ABC's Kevin Zodebeck in Los Angeles.
4: That jury sent a note to the judge saying a verdict was reached only about 30 minutes later, to then send the judge another note saying, actually, there's a deadlock. For 2 days now, this jury has been deliberating. Before that, they were really presented with a ton of circumstantial evidence from prosecutors.
2: The Palisades fire destroyed more than 6,800 homes and killed a dozen people. International visitors here for the FIFA World Cup apparently love ranch dressing. They're buying so much of it and trying to take it home. Earlier this month, TSA had to offer guidance on how people should pack the dressing. Now UPS wants to help, offering a 20% discount on international shipping through the end of September. Sherry Preston, ABC News.
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0: Cloudy skies at 59 degrees. Good morning. Here's a look at local news on the KGLO Morning News from the KGLO Newsroom. I'm Bob Fisher reporting. 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In the news this morning, Saturday marks 31 years since the disappearance of Jody Huzentrout. The 27-year-old former KINT TV morning anchor woman was abducted on her way to work on the morning of June 27, 1995. There have been no answers since the case started. The website findjody.com is asking people to leave a light on or light a candle this weekend to remember Huzentrout, who is a native of Long Prairie, Minnesota. They'll be holding a memorial Saturday morning in front of the KINT studios in Mason City to remind the public that Jody's case is still very much open. Billboards are also set up in Mason City with a message still missing and Jody's picture on it. Anybody with information should contact the Mason City Police Department at 641-421-3636 or the Iowa Division of Criminal Investigation. Forecasters say high temperatures statewide will be in the 70s and 80s for the next few days, but the heat of summer will be hitting Iowa with full force soon. According to National Weather Service meteorologist Alexis Jimenez.
1: The end of this weekend and into the start of next week, we're looking at temperatures bumping up into the mid to even upper 90s, really into the middle of next week.
0: Now, the heat indices may well reach above 100, and that steamy weather is expected to stick around and continue into the Independence Day weekend.
1: We're looking at still high chance, highly likelihood of above normal temperatures going into next weekend for much of the Midwest region here. And even some additional precipitation looks to be likely.
0: Forecasters say there's a chance for some rain showers hitting north central Iowa and most of Iowa through Saturday night. The effort to build the world's largest 1954 Sunburst Fender Stratocaster guitar in Clear Lake has received a major boost. Clear Lake has been announced as one of 26 communities nationwide selected to receive funding through T-Mobile's Hometown Grants Program. The $50,000 award will be used for what organizers say will be a 31-foot tribute to the guitar made famous by fallen rock and roller Buddy Holly and will be placed in the Surf District. The project was submitted by the Surf Ballroom's nonprofit organization, the North Iowa Cultural Center and Museum. The landmark guitar is designed to attract visitors from around the world, celebrate America's musical heritage, and drive year-round economic activity. A ceremonial check presentation is scheduled for this evening at the Surf Ballroom. A challenging retail environment meant net revenues in the third quarter for Winnebago Industries were off slightly compared to last year. The Eden Prairie, Minnesota-based outdoor lifestyle products manufacturer with Iowa recreational vehicle factory locations in Forest City and Lake Mills saw net revenues for the quarter ending May 30th were $698.7 million compared to $775.1 million for the same quarter in 2025. Company CEO Michael Happy says the numbers reflect a demand environment that remains challenged, with stability in the economy not likely in the near future.
2: Consumers who are drawn to the outdoor lifestyle remain engaged, but continue to navigate affordability pressures from cumulative inflation, elevated interest rates, and the uncertainty and related consequences around geopolitical events, which is influencing the timing of discretionary purchases.
0: Happy says despite the challenges of the retail environment, underlying interest in the company's brands and products remains intact.
2: We are focused on both responsibly managing the business through this sustained turbulence and positioning the portfolio to profitably capture that demand as conditions recover.
0: Happy says when looking at the market share for the company's products, retail results showed positive momentum across all three of their motorized brands, a signal that the investments they made in brand strategy are paying off.
2: On the towable side, Grand Design continues to face targeted pressure, particularly in fifth wheels, where the competitive environment remains intense. At the same time, the Winnebago Towables brand is delivering results, with the Thrive and Access demonstrating encouraging, positive, early retail momentum. We believe this dual brand strategy can lift our towable retail share meaningfully over time.
0: Happy says the fiscal discipline the company has maintained continues to keep the company strong.
2: We have a number of cost and operational efficiency projects in flight to continue right-sizing our model to this current landscape. As external conditions become more constructive, we are ready to scale. We remain focused on the controllables and confident in the long-term health and vitality of Winnebago Industries.
0: Net income for the quarter was $14.5 billion compared to $17.6 billion in the third quarter last year. The Winnebago portfolio also includes the Grand Design and Newmar RV brands, Barletta Pontoon Boats, and Chris-Craft Power Boats. The Ankeny-based Casey's Convenience Store chain has released a new three-year plan. Darn Danielson with more in this report.
3: Casey's CEO Darren Rebelez says they plan to add at least 400 stores in a combination of buying and building new stores. The goal is to expand their presence in both existing and new markets. He says they would focus on small groups of stores, but would look at a large purchase if it makes sense. Casey's last three-year plan had a goal of 350 new stores. They ended up with 504. The company now has nearly 3,000 stores in 19 states, making it the third largest convenience store chain in the country. Radio Iowa, I'm Darn Danielson.
0: Hey, Jill, time is 7:11. 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
5: Welcome to the weekend, everybody. Well, early weekend. This is Chris Atterbury inviting you to join me alongside Dan Gladden as the Twins kick off a weekend series with the Colorado Rockies. Hodge Bradley pitches tonight. We've got the pregame at 6:30. First pitch comes your way at 7:10. It's all right here on your home for Twins baseball. 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
0: Cloudy skies, 59 degrees as the KGLO Morning News continues here on your hometown news station, AM 1300 KGLO. Several dozen states could have to fork over millions of dollars to provide food aid to lower-income residents if they don't cut down on payment errors and the Supplemental Nutrition Assistance Program. Nine states, including Iowa, meanwhile, won't have to pay a penny towards SNAP benefits because their error rates are so low that they want an exemption from a cost-sharing requirement included in a big tax and spending law signed by President Donald Trump. The data released on Wednesday by the U.S. Department of Agriculture provides a first look at the winners and potential losers under the new law. The error rate refers to the percentage of SNAP benefits paid either above or below what people should have received, primarily because of mistakes. While low-error states are guaranteed to owe nothing when the annual cost-sharing requirement begins in October 2027, others will have another year to try to reduce their errors and decrease the hit to their budgets. South Dakota had the lowest error rate last year of about 2.5%. Nebraska had an error rate of 5.9%, just barely below the cutoff to avoid paying part of the SNAP benefits. Other states with error rates below 6% were Iowa, Idaho, Kentucky, Vermont, Utah, Wisconsin, and Wyoming. Federal law sets a sliding scale for how much money states must pay towards SNAP benefits. States with the error rates between 6 and 8% will have to eventually pay 5% of the benefit cost. Those with error rates between 8 and 10% will have to pay 10% of benefit costs. And those with error rates over 10% will have to pay 15% of benefit costs. The U.S. Supreme Court says Bayer cannot be sued for failing to warn people that the weed killer Roundup could cause cancer. The ruling comes after Congress or the Iowa legislature rejected legislation that would have limited lawsuits over pesticide-related illness. Iowa Farmers Union President Aaron Lehman says the Supreme Court decision is a huge step backwards for Iowa farmers.
6: Iowa farmers rely on safe and effective pesticides. The path to get to safe and effective herbicides is not to give blanket protections to pesticide manufacturers that have a clear link to cancer.
0: Clement says the issue is especially important in the state of Iowa.
6: We have a real cancer problem here in Iowa, and farming is already dangerous enough. So putting more barriers between farmers and their ability to protect their health and defend their health is a bad idea.
0: 70% of the Roundup sold in North America is made of the plant muscatine. Iowa candidates for Governor Zach Lane and Rob Sand also criticized the Supreme Court ruling. They both said they oppose shielding pesticide companies from cancer lawsuits. Bayer's CEO says the decision is good for American farmers. Woodbury County in northwest Iowa is the latest to address the issue of data centers, as the supervisors there unanimously voted for a one-year moratorium on the facilities. The vote is a response to the town of Salix annexing 900 acres of farmland in April, with Mid-American Energy actively seeking a customer to build and operate a data center there. Supervisor Matthew Young says both Plymouth and Sioux County in northwest Iowa also recently passed similar measures so they can come up with rules and regulations.
7: So even though this isn't about Salix and it can't affect incorporated areas of cities, all three counties are passing moratoriums in response to what one city did.
0: The mayor of Salix says he has no comment on the moratorium, but previously said the community followed the law. Steve Corey lives nearby and says the project should be built in an industrial area instead.
8: This is agricultural land. This is a small community, and the people that live down there really do live there for that reason. And the people who are going to be most impacted, where it's going to be built literally right across the road from them, there's no recovery from that for them.
0: Dean Bradham is a member of the local Plumber and Steamfitters Union. It says blocking a data center will make the county miss out on tax money and progress.
9: This is opportunities. This is the future. And I'm going to tell you what, we can either be on the train or we can be left behind. And it just feels like Woodbury is just so quick to jump on the train to block any good thing that happens around here. We need to look at going into the future with this stuff.
0: State Senator Kevin Alonz told the supervisors there's been a lack of transparency, and Mid-American has not answered questions about the size and scope of the project. Around 300 people turned out Tuesday night to voice their thoughts as Dubuque County held its first public hearing on a data center ordinance. Dubuque County passed a moratorium on data centers to give it time to come up with the ordinance. The Ames City Council, meanwhile, heard details this week from a company that wants to build a center at the city's airport. And Waterloo's Grout Museum District is preparing to demolish its former science center this summer after closing the so-called Blue Dorn Imaginarium last October. The move stems from funding uncertainty. District Director Margaret Boy says a law passed by the Iowa Legislature in 2023 is ending the museum's tax levy.
10: That levy became 44% of the budget, and so we are diversifying our funding. We're implementing a range of strategies, including really hitting home on what are the functions that we do, what is the best way to achieve those functions, because we didn't want to cut services.
0: The crescent-shaped building opened as a bank in the 1960s with its distinctive curve of windows. The museum district acquired the building and opened it as a science center in the early 1990s. Boyce says the demolition is necessary, though difficult.
10: It's sad. There's been a few people who are a bit more angry, and I can respect that as well. There's been a lot of buildings getting torn down in Waterloo, but I think most people understand why we've had to do it.
0: The museum district has also cut staff positions, and it plans to reopen a science exhibit in its main building this fall. Coming up on 7:19 as we take a look at weather here on KGLO. And as we talked about in the newscast, at the top of the newscast, we've got definitely some heat coming in starting next week, starting on Sunday, in fact. Lower 90s up to the mid-90s Monday, Tuesday, and Wednesday, and into Thursday. So definitely a very warm week coming up here next week, and we'll also be keeping an eye on the forecast. There's chances for showers and storms each night and during next week as well, mainly about 40% chance each night, and we'll keep an eye on the weather situation. Of course, when we have temperatures that warm and a lot of moisture in the air with the humidity, could trigger off some storms, some severe storms during that time period. Don't think the I'm going to look at the latest hazardous weather outlook from the National Weather Service, as they are saying, well, they're basically saying marginal risk of severe weather overnight Saturday night into Sunday. Above normal temperatures are expected to arrive on Sunday and persist into next week with highs in the 90s, but common, along with a heat index at or above 100 degrees. So we'll keep an eye on the weather situation in full here, of course, here on your hometown news station, AM 1300 KGLO. Of course, we always post information online at KGLOAM.com or any warnings and advisories, and of course, on the KGLO News Facebook page. Follow along there as well. For today and tomorrow, in fact, temperatures will be right around normal. As the KGLO weather forecast for today, mostly cloudy skies, 78 for a high, winds out of the east at 8 to 15. Clearing off tonight, 56 for a low, southeast winds at 5 to 10. For tomorrow, mostly sunny with a high of 81, southeast winds at 10 to 15. Saturday night, a good chance for scattered thunderstorms. Otherwise, cloudy skies, 65 for a low Saturday night, southeast winds at 10 to 20. On Sunday, might see a stray scattered thunderstorm early. Otherwise, skies will clear out, and we'll see 91 under a sunny sky on Sunday afternoon. Sunday night, mostly clear, low 75. Monday, partly cloudy with a high of 95. Monday night, about a 40% chance of scattered storms. Otherwise, partly cloudy, low 74. Tuesday, partly to mostly cloudy with a 20% chance of scattered storms with a high of 94. Tuesday night, 40% chance of scattered storms. Otherwise, partly cloudy, low 73. Wednesday, partly to mostly cloudy with about a 20% chance of a scattered storm with a high of 94. On a 30% chance for a scattered storm on Wednesday night, otherwise partly cloudy, a low of 72. And Thursday, partly cloudy with a high of 93. Record high for this date, 99 set back in 1933. The record low, 41 set back in 1926. The normal high for this time of the year is 82. The normal low is 60. We had a high yesterday of 77 in the 3 o'clock hour. Our overnight low this morning was 57. No precipitation in the last 24 hours. And looking at numbers for the month, and actually since June 1st, still the average to the normal amount of precipitation for June up until June 26th is about 4.5 inches. We're about an inch and a half, so we're about 3 inches below normal. For the year, we're about 7.5 inches below normal. Sunrise this morning is at 5:35. Sunsets tonight at 8:57. Mostly cloudy skies across the area this hour in north central Iowa. Temperatures range from 59 in Hampton. It is 61 in Estherville as well as in Forest City. 63 in Iowa Falls and Fort Dodge and Clarion. Algoda also checks it at 63 at this hour. And it is 64 in Webster City, and we skipped over Charles City, 63 degrees at this hour. At Radio Park, at northeast wind at 7. The relative humidity at 96%. Barometric pressure standing at 30.02 inches. We have a cloudy sky in Mason City this hour. We're at 59 degrees. 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We've got an update as well, the bottom of the hour news from ABC as well. We're going to revisit a couple of conversations from earlier this week, talking about events coming up later this weekend. And we'll do that here after 7:30 as well as after 8:30 this morning. 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
13: I'm Jim Baskell. Let's get it started with the World Cup. Having clinched a spot in the knockout round, the United States sent out 9 new starters for his final match against Turkey. They lost 3-2. Game-winning goal scored in extra time. Here's Hercules Gomez.
15: I've got no problem with the loss. As Jurgen said, you'd rather not lose, and if you did, group stage. There's circumstances to this, but it's the way you go about it that I don't think this team was set up in the right way to compete. And once changes came about, the team battled, did what they needed to do. They had a very good comeback. You'd like to see them close it out, yeah. Not give it up in the final 30 seconds.
13: The Americans get Bosnia-Herzegovina in the round of 32 next week. No more losses. It's knockout stage. WNBA Marina Mabry's matched a league-high scoring record with 53. Toronto routes LA 125-97. She was 17-28 from the field, 9 of 18 from beyond the arc. In the NBA, day after the draft wrapped up, Ant-Man getting a backcourt running mate. LaMelo Ball dealt to Minnesota. Naz Reid, 23 unprotected first, going back the other way. 3 pick swaps in the opening round and 3 second rounders as well, headed to Charlotte. From baseball, Bryce Harper had a go-ahead 2-run shot in the 9th inning. Phillies again rally, this time from an early 5-run deficit, beat the Nats 10-5. They scored 15 runs in the 9th inning in that series. Caleb Durbin broke a tie with a 2-run home run in the 5th. Red Sox beat the Yankees 6-3. Former Mets top prospect Pete Crow Armstrong with the game-winning RBI double in the 10th. Cubs sweep 4 from the Mets at Citi Field, 4-3. Meantime, Junior Caminero hit 3 home runs, and the Rays only gave up 1 hit in a 13-2 rout of the Royals. Taylor Trammell, the game-winning shot, Astros 2-1 over the Tigers. Wyatt Langford, a 3-run clout, Rangers over the Blue Jays 6-5. And Brandon Lau, 19th home run, Pirates 5-1 over the M's.
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2: These are your political insights from ABC News. The Supreme Court handing President Trump a pair of wins Thursday, ruling 6-3 that the administration can, on its own, end temporary protected status for hundreds of thousands of migrants from Syria and Haiti. In the second ruling, the High Court allowing the Trump administration to turn away asylum seekers at the border, White House Deputy Chief of Staff Stephen Miller calling the decisions huge wins.
3: America's doors are closed fully to asylum seekers. We've set up agreements where if you want asylum, then we will find a country elsewhere in the world to take you. It's very simple, very elegant, very complete solution.
2: House Speaker Mike Johnson met with President Trump for several hours at the White House Thursday, one day after the president refused to sign a bipartisan housing bill unless Congress passes his election bill first. In a social media post, Trump urging Republicans to unify and stop, quote, grandstanding and support his Save America Act. Johnson saying he and the president are on the same page. Dave Packer, ABC News.
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7: ABC News, I'm Sherry Preston. Help is on the way for Venezuela, where this week's pair of earthquakes left survivors describing the streets of Caracas as looking like something out of a horror movie.
8: An international aid effort is mobilizing. The U.S. military and State Department sending support. And in Miami, volunteers with the Global Empowerment Mission are packing up relief supplies.
7: ABC's Victor Oquendo, the death toll has just risen to 589 people. However, that number is expected to rise further as tens of thousands are still missing. Thursday's Supreme Court decision leaving thousands of immigrants wondering what's next for them. The court in the 6-3 ruling clearing the way for the Trump administration to strip legal protections from Haitians and Syrians who fled their countries following wars or natural disasters. President Trump says the Strait of Hormuz is open. However, overnight, Iranian drones struck a ship traveling through the waterway, damaging its bridge. This is ABC News.
9: From Mason City to your hometown, we've got the information you need. 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
10: A headline from Bank of America caught our attention late week saying, the Fed is fed up with continued inflation. I'm Mark Offel, your bottom line report to end the week. Bank of America financial analysts say the Fed has tolerated annual inflation above its 2% target going on 5 years now and about to do something about it. According to Bank of America forecast, the Fed will raise interest rates by a quarter point two, maybe three times before December. The bank says they see the first hike coming in September, rates unchanged next month, but then quarter point hikes in October and again in December. Wall Street seems to agree, at least for now. 2-year and 10-year treasuries jumped to 13-month highs this week. The 10-year yields over 4.5%. This is the bottom line report. Also on Wall Street, there seems to be a, quote, waterfall of money coming out. Companies raising trillions of dollars in stock and debt offerings to begin the third quarter. We'll keep

0: 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Tammy, welcome back to the studio.
1: Well, good morning.
0: Talk about this show, that's a fashion show that's coming up on Sunday, first of all.
1: Two friends of the Mason City Family YMCA who love to put on high tees and a fashion show contacted us and have decided to put on that this weekend on Sunday. And it's going to be filled with, you know, lemon curd and some, you know, small little sandwiches, sure. Great little desserts, and then the opportunity to see a number of friendly YMCA faces dress up in costume, everything from like the mid-1800s all the way to present day.
0: That was going to be my next question, was what eras are we talking about dressing up?
1: Well, I am wearing a 1890s swimsuit, which shows off my ankles and has some real good coverage. And then also I'm in a gown later in the show. We have a king and queen who are going to be in the show. Okay. And so there's some really great costumes that are going to be there. And then, of course, the food and the tea on the side.
0: And this is all at Music Man Square, right?
1: It is all at Music Man Square. It's going to be at 3 o'clock in the afternoon on Sunday. And the tickets are available now. They're $30 each. It's going to feature a little bit of dialogue about some of the history of the Mason City Family YMCA and YMCAs in general. This is the year of 175 years for the YMCA in the United States.
0: Wow. And obviously, the Mason City Family YMCA, a great part of our community. Just talk about, you know, that.
1: Yeah, they're so we've been around since like 1833, and the community, you know, has had us providing services and comfort and community. All of those years. Of course, we're right now located at 1840 South Monroe, and we provide everything from youth child care to seniors who are, you know, getting their fit on in our pool.
0: Yeah, maybe just talk a little bit more about all the activities that people can take advantage of.
1: Yeah, so first of all, we are hosting the Cannonball Run this weekend.
0: Yeah.
1: So we're going to have a whole bunch of kids running around East Park, so that'll be a lot of fun. Sign up can happen the morning of. And then we have, you know, hours and hours and hours of classes every day that are everything from yoga to HIIT classes. And then we got some kickboxing in there. And then for the kids, we're doing something called Marvelous Messes here this next month, and also getting your wiggles out. So for a little bit younger, but not quite, you know, like probably that 4, 5, 6, 7-year-old kid who needs something, which also allows the mom or the dad to get an exercise time in at the YMCA. And then, you know, we have all the aquatics classes, although the pool is going to be closed the month of July. So okay. It will close starting July 6th. And it'll be down for about a month. We need to do some needed repairs. After July, you can come on back to the YMCA, and we will continue to have all of those great classes that we do in the pool.
0: Marvelous Messes, is that what you said?
1: Marvelous Messes.
0: Talk a little bit more about that.
1: It's such a great class. We did it last summer as well, and what it is it's for those little people who want to get out all the things that you don't want in your house.
0: Okay.
1: You know, the glue and, you know, the messy things, the sparkles, you know, all of that stuff, and do some activities and some crafting kind of things right at the YMCA. And again, the idea is to provide something for the children to do and also give a little bit of time to the parents so that they can find their space to take care of themselves.
0: Sure. Well, once again, if people want to get tickets to this event, where do they need to go?
1: You can come to the Mason City Family YMCA. Again, they're available at our front desk. They're $30 each. The event is this Sunday at 3 p.m. at Music Man Square. It'll take you through a long period of time with costuming and then some really, really great snacks that have been provided by some really fantastic bakers and cookers.
0: All right. Anything else you want to add before we let you go?
1: Come see us. We're happy to have you at the YMCA, at our tea, at our fun run. We're always available and willing to engage with you in our community.
0: All right. Tammy, we appreciate you stopping in to talk a little bit more about the event, and hopefully we can get a lot of people to show up for that event on Sunday.
1: Yeah, I hope to see you there.
0: All right. Sounds good. Appreciate you stopping in. Tammy Hertzel with the Mason City Family YMCA talking about the history and high tea fashion show coming.

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8: 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This is Chris Atterbury inviting you to join me alongside Dan Gladden as the Twins kick off a weekend series with the Colorado Rockies. Hodge Bradley pitches tonight. We've got the pregame at 6:30. 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
12: I'm as human as
10: David Corenswet is flying onto the New York City stage. The Superman actor will be making his Broadway debut in Richard Greenberg's 3 Days of Rain. The revival starts performances in February 2027.
12: In the morning, I'm making waffles.
10: Shrek's beloved sidekick is getting his own spinoff. Universal Pictures has confirmed that DreamWorks Animation will make a Shrek prequel film about Donkey's origin story. The film is set to release in theaters June 30th, 2028. Chuck Sievertson, ABC News.
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14: The unions merge. More from the Iowa Almanac in a moment. 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
15: We often hear of disputes between labor unions and employers, but fighting between unions has also been common over time. The American Federation of Labor was formed in Ohio in 1886 under the leadership of Samuel Gompers. The AFL was founded and dominated by craft unions, especially in the building trades. That led to conflict in the 1920s and 1930s with various industrial unions affiliated with the AFL, including the United Mine Workers, led by Iowa native John L. Lewis. In 1935, a committee of these unions was formed as a segment within the AFL. The final blow toward separation, though, was a literal one. Lewis and the president of the Carpenters Union came to blows on the floor of the 1935 AFL convention. By 1938, that committee separated into its own union federation, the Congress of Industrial Organizations, or CIO. Iowa's Lewis was its first leader. The Depression era led to not only growth in the labor movement, but bitter fights between the AFL and CIO. The relationship did become more cooperative during World War II, and by the 1950s, the two groups combined to form the AFL-CIO. Union chapters in Iowa became the third state to approve the merger on June 26, 1956. Iowa's union history is well documented thanks to the Iowa Labor History Oral Project, ILHOP. It is the largest and longest-running labor-focused oral history project in the world. The project is now directed by the University of Iowa Labor Center and boasts more than 1,000 streaming audio files and interview transcripts available for review. And when the AFL and CIO merged to create the longest-lasting and most influential labor federation in the country, Iowa was one of the leaders, approving the new AFL-CIO plan on this date in 1956. And that's Iowa Almanac for June 26th. There's more online at iowaalmanac.com. I'm Jeff Stein.
0: 747 here at KGLO. We have a cloudy sky, 59, looking for a high 78 today under a mostly cloudy sky, 56 and clear tonight, mostly clear, and 81 for your Saturday. Saturday night, though, a good chance of thunderstorms, a low of 65, and then the heat moves in. 91 for a high Sunday, maybe a scattered storm early, otherwise sunny skies. Monday's high of 95 under a partly cloudy sky. Some scattered storms Monday night all the way throughout Wednesday night, with Monday's high of, once again, 95. Tuesday's high of 94. Wednesday's high of 94. Thursday, partly cloudy with a high of 93. Currently 59 and cloudy here at KGLO. Sports is next.
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0: 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So we're glad to have you along here on your hometown news station, AM 1300 KGLO, KGLOAM.com on the KGLO Bowling Program. Well, the cross-county rivalry in softball last night, and Dubin can crown themselves the queens of softball in Sierra County now as the fifth-ranked of 1A Knights. Beat Clear Lake last night 7-2 in non-conference play at Lions Field. Newman now has, of course, they beat Mason City early in the season. Now they beat Clear Lake. Newman now 19-4, and they host Northwood Kensett top of Iowa Conference play tonight. Clear Lake drops to 20-5. Those number 3 and 1A Sid Edmund in the Keydor Central Conference contest tonight. 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Other softball, 10th-ranked at 1A North Butler over Riceville, 9-0. Osage over Nashville Plainfield, 7-0 and 10-5. Lake Mills over Northwood Kensett, 9-1. North Union over Central Springs, 8-3. South Hamilton over Belmont Clemmy, 6-4. Claringill Field Downs edging West Hancock, 8-7. The high school softball regional tournament brackets were released on Thursday by the Iowa Girls High School Athletic Union for number 12 and 3A Clear Lake and 3A Region 4. They'll host Forest City in a regional quarterfinal on Thursday, July 9th. The highest seed on the opposite side of the bracket is 4th-ranked Mount Vernon. For 5th-ranked of 1A Newman, they are the highest seed in the 1A Region 5 bracket, and they receive a first-round bye. They host either West Central or West Hancock at a regional quarterfinal on Wednesday, July 8th. Mason City will travel to Lavelle Showrock in a 4A Region 4 quarterfinal round game on Thursday, July 9th. The winner will travel to Marion for the semifinal. The other side of the bracket has 5th-ranked Western Dubuque as the top seed. You can see the full set of tournament brackets. Head to the local sports section at KGLOAM.com. High school baseball last night, it was Lake Mills over Northwood Kensett by a score of 6-0. New Hampton beat Central Springs 7-3. It was Riceville over North Butler by a score of 8-7. West Hancock beat Claringill Field Downs 12-7. Humboldt over Charles City 17-6. Saddell over Hampton Dumont Cal 7-5 and 10-0, getting the doubleheader win there. Well, Mason City and Newman square off in baseball tomorrow night. 4 o'clock, actually, is the first pitch for the first game, and the second game will follow. And if you're heading out to the game tomorrow night at Roosevelt Field, make sure that you stop by the table for the Hawkeye Harvest Food Bank, as they'll be collecting financial donations throughout the game tomorrow night. Each dollar donated helps out the Hawkeye Harvest Food Bank by 6 pounds of food from the Food Bank of Iowa. So make sure you stop and make a donation there to help things out with the Hawkeye Harvest Food Bank. Minnesota Twins were off last night. They started a 3-game series with Colorado coming up tonight. And let's get this Twins Minute from the Twins Baseball Network.
1: This is a Twins Minute. I'm Mark Janowski. After a day off, the Twins back in action today. Colorado Rockies in town to start a 3-game series at Target Field. And there's a couple of fresh arms in the Twins bullpen. On Wednesday, they made a couple roster moves. They recalled Cody Funderburk and Marco Raya from St. Paul. Now for Raya, this is his first call to the show.
2: Yeah, I was getting ready for bed, and then I got the call. So then I was already going to bed, so just a little bit earlier wake up for me.
3: Could you sleep after that?
2: No, I didn't sleep at all, actually.
1: Yeah, you can understand that, right? You get somebody's on the other end telling you, kid, you're going to the big leagues. It's what he's always dreamed of. And he got here because he's been willing to make a transition to becoming a reliever.
2: When I first transitioned to the bullpen, it was a little bit challenging, just more so on the routine part of it. But now that I've had quite a bit of innings under my belt in the bullpen, I've kind of got used to it a little bit, and now I'm a little bit more comfortable.
1: Yeah, now all he needs is that major league debut. This has been a production of the Treasure Island Baseball Network.
0: Now for the Twins, Colorado comes to town for a 3-game series, and that starts down at 7:10 with the first pitch, 6:30 pregame show here on KGLO. Rest of the weekend schedule, it's a 5:30 pregame and 6:10 first pitch tomorrow night, and then Sunday starts with Inside Twins at noon. And then it's 12:30 with a pregame, 1:10 the first pitch, all here on KGLO. Then the Twins head off to Houston for 3 games, Monday, Tuesday, and Wednesday next week. They're off Thursday, and then they go to New York to face the Yankees for the holiday weekend. Iowa women's basketball coach Jan Jensen says the new 5-for-5 rule adopted by the NCAA is the latest series of dramatic changes to the college landscape. The new standard will grant athletes 5 years to complete 5 seasons of competition.
4: You know, I think everything is kind of a year-by-year basis. I think it's promising. I think that you could have these kids back. I think we all have to get used to I think we, you know, most of us like the old model, 4 years, but you can't stay in the old system. Everything's constantly changing, so you have to adapt with that.
0: Even with the additional years to play, Jensen expects roster turnover to continue.
4: I know it's an option. I'd love to, right now, what I'm loving, but I also know that every young person has different aspirations and goals, and, you know, we got to navigate a lot at the end of years. So I'm on board because they passed it, and we'll just go by, you know, year by year with it.
0: The Hawks are in the midst of summer workouts. Six newcomers joined five returning players from a team that finished 27-7 and made it to the second round of the NCAA tournament. Jensen says freshman forward Elle Strömdahl from Sweden will not join the team until the fall, though.
4: Because she's tried out for the Swedish national team, and there's orientation protocol. And if she makes that team, or even if she's an alternate for that team, that'd be a great accomplishment, because there's a lot of pros in Sweden. Maybe not the WNBA level, but the pros make it, and she's not even a college player. So if she gets to that level, you know, she'll be on call even if it's an alternate.
0: Iowa women's coach Jan Jensen. Meanwhile, Northern Iowa football coach Todd Stepsis is in favor of that new 5-for-5 rule adopted by the NCAA.
5: Knowing, you know, how many years you've got a kid, I think makes sense. You know, that there's not all these 6, 7, 8 year seniors now. I mean, it's a pretty cut and dry rule. Yeah, you feel a little bit, you know, for the maybe injury prone prospect or player, but I think at the end of the day, you know, there's definitely freshmen that can help in some capacity. And to not have to worry about using a redshirt year, I think, is really helpful just for the overall health of the team, too.
0: The new rule ends the practice of redshirting, which was common in the sport of football.
5: Yeah, the redshirting was always a stressful, you know, thing, just because you just didn't want to waste a year for a kid. You wanted to make sure that you gave him the great experience. And so now, boy, you don't have to worry about any of that. You know, it's just, it, you know, whoever's ready to play, we can play them.
0: Stepsis says because of the new rule, two Panther seniors and two underclassmen will be getting an extra year to play.
5: There's a couple guys that played as true freshmen, you know, that, you know, have the opportunity to get a fifth year. And then I think the other thing, too, you know, we've got some younger guys as well, you know, so, you know, guys that played as true freshmen that burned that first year, that, you know, all of a sudden we thought we only were going to have them for two more years. Now we're going to have them for three.
0: Northern Iowa coach Todd Stepsis. And several stars of the PGA Tour will be in the field next week at the John Deere Classic in the Quad Cities. Six-time winner on the PGA Tour, Tony Finau, is committed to play next week, as did Tom Kim, who finished third at the U.S. Open. They join a field that includes former John Deere Classic champ JT Poston, who finished tied for fourth at the U.S. Open.
6: Anytime you can get, you know, a guy like JT Poston back, a guy who's won our event before and certainly, you know, was right there in the thick of the competition on Sunday, you know, that's an amazing thing.
0: Tournament director Andrew Lehman was happy with the field that also includes Ricky Fowler, Max Homa, and Ben Griffin.
6: We're really proud of the field we have. You know, we're coming off a year last year where we had the strongest strength of field that we've ever had in the official world golf ranking era, and that goes back to 1986. So I think by the time the dust settles, this field will have a chance to surpass last year's, and we're super excited about that.
0: Lehman says players have until the end of the second round of the Travelers Championship today to enter the tournament.
6: We'll be watching the commitment list at about 5 o'clock Central Time. You know, I would say 95% of the field is firmed up by then, and players have until an hour after play in Connecticut. You know, if there's any last-minute changes, obviously, we're Central time zone, they're Eastern time zone. So that 5 o'clock Central window lines up pretty well. And there's a lot of moving parts in place this week that hopefully we can still get across the finish line.
0: Lehman expects next week's tournament to be sold out on Saturday and Sunday, but he says big-name players can help drive ticket sales during the week.
6: Anytime you can put players in your field that have name recognition, you know, obviously all 144 guys in the field are world-class athletes, world-class, you know, golfers, and some are up and coming and some are veterans, guys that have won majors. But there are certainly guys, to your point, like Ricky and Max Homa and guys like that, that help move tickets and bring in excitement.
0: John Deere Classic, July 2nd through the 5th. Let's get the Twins tonight at 6:30 with the pregame, 7:10 the first pitch here on KGLO, that weekend series. with the Colorado Rockies over on KRIB tonight. Clear Lake at Sid Edmund, a Keenor Central Conference softball matchup. On the air with that at about 7:30 on KRIB. 8 o'clock here at KGLO Mason City.
7: From ABC News, I'm Sherry Preston. Aid is on the way from the United States to Venezuela as crews continue searching through collapsed buildings, looking for any survivors from the devastating twin earthquakes this week.
8: Emergency crews digging through mountains of concrete and twisted metal. Crowds cheering as people are freed from the rubble. Four-year-old Adrian carried to safety. Venezuelan TV showing three more children covered in dust pulled out alive. This woman saying she held onto a doorframe during the quake and watched her friend disappear.
7: ABC's Victor Oquendo, at least 589 people have been confirmed killed and more than 4,000 injured, tens of thousands believed still trapped. Iran striking a ship passing through the Strait of Hormuz, even though President Trump said just last night the strait was fully open. ABC's Rachel Scott's at the White House.
9: This is a clear escalation, and it's unclear this morning how this is going to impact the ongoing negotiations on making a longer-term deal to end this war. We are told that Iranian forces launched a drone strike on a cargo ship that was passing in the Strait of Hormuz. The strike stopped traffic in the strait. Oil prices jumping after the attack, but have fallen below $70 a barrel this morning. All of it, though, contradicting the president, who just hours earlier and later claimed that the strait was open as he praised the talks.
7: In a 6-3 ruling yesterday, the Supreme Court paved the way for the deportation of thousands of Haitian and Syrian immigrants as it ends their temporary protected status. The court has not ruled on birthright citizenship, which President Trump signed an executive order to end. His deputy chief of staff, Stephen Miller, saying,
10: obviously the right and correct way to end birthright citizenship is for the Supreme Court to rule what the 14th Amendment clearly and correctly means. But one way or another, this nation has to end birthright citizenship.
7: President Trump's former national security advisor, John Bolton, expected to appear in federal court today, pleading guilty to mishandling classified information. This is ABC News.
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2: Parts of Europe continue sweltering. That extreme heat and humidity is headed east now to Switzerland, Germany, Austria, and elsewhere. In London, bus drivers have been battling heat fatigue, and this store owner, Arun Raj, is facing melted inventory.
3: We had like at least 400 to 500 pounds worth of chocolates were thrown away. Yeah. And for a small shopkeeper, it is a big money.
2: Dozens of people have drowned trying to cool off. Wildfires in the western U.S., including in Utah, where extreme fire risk has triggered a statewide ban on fireworks for the nation's 250th birthday this Independence Day.
4: As crews in the air and on the ground fight the flames, some homeowners have taken matters into their own hands.
5: I just wanted to save my house.
4: Ray Dean has lived in Eureka, Utah for 80 years and used a garden hose to fight the flames approaching his home. And he won.
5: I'm feeling good. I'm thankful.
4: Meanwhile, the Cottonwood Fire in southern Utah has destroyed hundreds of cabins, condominiums, and a large part of Eagle Point Resort. Jim Ryan, ABC News.
2: 4th of July travel is already underway, with record numbers of people expected to travel. American Airlines projecting more than 8 million flyers, United anticipating 6 million, AAA estimating more than 72 million people will be on the roads through July 5th. Nearly 700,000 bags of potato chips have been recalled due to salmonella. The chips in question, Utz-owned potato chip Zaps and Dirty brand. Sherry Preston, ABC News.
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0: Cloudy skies and 63 degrees. Good morning. Here's a look at local news this hour from the KGLO Newsroom. I'm Bob Fisher reporting. Saturday marks 31 years since the disappearance of Jody Huizentrout. The 27-year-old former KIMT bowling anchor woman was abducted on her way to work on the morning of June 27, 1995. There have been no answers since the case started. The website findjody.com is asking people to leave a light on or light a candle this weekend to remember Huizentrout, who is a native of Long Prairie, Minnesota. They'll be holding a memorial Saturday of bowling in front of the KIMT studios in Mason City to remind the public that Jody's case is still very much open. Billboards are also up in Mason City with a message still missing and Jody's picture on it. Anybody with information should contact the Mason City Police Department at 641-421-3636 or the Iowa Division of Criminal Investigation. Forecasters say high temperatures statewide will be in the 70s and 80s for the next few days, but the heat of summer will hit Iowa with full force soon, according to Weather Service meteorologist Alexis Jimenez.
1: The end of this weekend and into the start of next week, we're looking at temperatures bumping up into the mid to even upper 90s, really into the middle of next week.
0: Heat indices may well reach above 100 degrees, and that steamy weather is expected to stick around and continue into the Independence Day weekend. The effort to build the world's largest 1954 Sunburst Fender Stratocaster guitar in Clear Lake has received a major boost. Clear Lake has been announced as one of 26 communities nationwide selected to receive funding through T-Mobile's Hometown Grants Program. The $50,000 award will be used for what organizers say will be a 31-foot tribute to the guitar made famous by fallen rock and roller Buddy Holly and will be placed in the Surf District. The project was submitted by the Surf Ballroom's nonprofit organization, the North Iowa Cultural Center and Museum. The landmark guitar is designed to attract visitors from around the world, celebrate America's musical heritage, and drive year-round economic activity. A ceremonial check presentation is scheduled for this evening at the Surf Ballroom. A challenging retail environment meant net revenues in the third quarter for Winnebago Industries were off slightly compared to last year. The Eden Prairie, Minnesota-based outdoor lifestyle products manufacturer with Iowa recreational vehicle factory locations in Forest City and Lake Mills saw net revenue for the quarter ending May 30th at $698.7 million compared to $775.1 million for the same quarter in 2025. Company CEO Michael Happy says the numbers reflect a demand environment that remains challenged, with stability in the economy not likely in the near future, as consumers who are drawn to the outdoor lifestyle remain engaged but continue to navigate affordability pressures from cumulative inflation, elevated interest rates, and the uncertainty and related consequences around geopolitical events, which is influencing the timing of discretionary purchases. Happy says despite the challenges of the retail environment, underlying interest in the company's brands and products remains intact. He says the fiscal discipline the company has maintained continues to keep the company strong.
2: We have a number of cost and operational efficiency projects in flight to continue right-sizing our model to this current landscape. As external conditions become more constructive, we are ready to scale. We remain focused on the controllables and confident in the long-term health and vitality of Winnebago Industries.
0: Net income for the quarter was $14.5 billion compared to $17.6 billion in the third quarter last year. The Winnebago portfolio also includes the Grand Design and Newmar RV brands, Barletta Pontoon Boats, and Chris Craft Power Boats. The Ankeny-based Casey's Convenience Store chain has released its new three-year plan. Dar Danielson explained.
3: Casey's CEO Darren Rebelez says they plan to add at least 400 stores in a combination of buying and building new stores. The goal is to expand their presence in both existing and new markets. He says it would focus on small groups of stores, but would look at a large purchase if it makes sense. Casey's last three-year plan had a goal of 350 new stores. They ended up with 504. The company now has nearly 3,000 stores in 19 states, making it the third largest convenience store chain in the country. Radio Iowa, I'm Dar Danielson.
0: Several dozen states could have to fork over billions of dollars to provide food aid to lower-income residents if they don't cut down on payment errors in the Supplemental Nutrition Assistance Program. Nine states, including Iowa, meanwhile, won't have to pay a penny towards SNAP benefits because the error rates are so low that they want an exemption from a cost-sharing requirement included in a big tax and spending law signed by President Trump. Data released Wednesday by the U.S. Department of Agriculture provides a first look at the winners and potential losers under the new law. The error rate refers to the percentage of SNAP benefits paid either above or below what people should have received, primarily because of mistakes. Although error states are guaranteed owe nothing when the annual cost-sharing requirement begins in October 2027, Others will have another year to try to reduce their errors and decrease the hit to their budgets. South Dakota had the lowest error rate last year at about 2.5%. Nebraska had an error rate of 5.9%, just barely below the cutoff to avoid paying part of the SNAP benefits. Other states with error rates below 6% include Iowa, Idaho, Kentucky, Vermont, Utah, Wisconsin, and Wyoming. Federal law sets a sliding scale for how much money states must pay towards SNAP benefits. States with error rates between 6 and 8% will have to eventually pay 5% of the benefit cost. Those with error rates between 8 and 10% will have to pay 10% of benefit cost. And those with error rates over 10% will have to pay 15% of the benefit cost. The U.S. Supreme Court says Bayer cannot be sued for failing to warn people that the weed killer Roundup could cause cancer. The ruling comes after Congress and the Iowa legislature rejected legislation that would have limited lawsuits over pesticide-related illness. Iowa Farmers Union President Aaron Lehman says the Supreme Court decision is a huge step backwards for Iowa farmers. As he says, Iowa farmers rely on safe and effective pesticides, and the path to get to safe and effective herbicides is not to give blanket protections to pesticide manufacturers that have a clear link to cancer. Lehman says the issue is especially important in Iowa.
4: We have a real cancer problem here in Iowa, and farming is already dangerous enough. So putting more barriers between farmers and their ability to protect their health and defend their health is a bad idea.
0: 70% of the Roundup sold in North America is made of the plant muscatine. Iowa candidates for Governor Zach Lane and Rob Sand also criticized the Supreme Court ruling. They both said they oppose shielding pesticide companies from cancer lawsuits. Their CEO says the decision is good for American farmers. Woodbury County in northwest Iowa is the latest to address the issue of data centers. The supervisors there unanimously voted for a one-year moratorium on the facilities. The vote is a response to the town of Salix annexing 900 acres of farmland in April, with MidAmerican Energy actively seeking a customer to build and operate a data center there. Supervisor Matthew Young says both Plymouth and Sioux County in northwest Iowa also recently passed similar measures so they can come up with rules and regulations.
5: So even though this isn't about Salix and it can't affect incorporated areas of cities, all three counties are passing moratoriums in response to what one city did.
0: The mayor of Salix says he has no comment on the moratorium, but previously said the community followed the law. Steve Corey, who lives nearby, and says the project should be built in an industrial area instead.
6: This is agricultural land. This is a small community, and the people that live down there really do live there for that reason. And the people who are going to be most impacted, where it's going to be built literally right across the road from them, there's no recovery from that for them.
0: Team Branham is a member of the local Plumbers and Steamfitters Union. Says blocking a data center will make the county miss out on tax money and progress.
7: This is opportunities. This is the future. And I'm going to tell you what, we can either be on the train or we can be left behind. And it just feels like Woodbury is just so quick to jump on the train to block any good thing that happens around here. We need to look at going into the future with this stuff.
0: Now, State Senator Kevin Alonz told the supervisors there's been a lack of transparency and that America has not answered questions about the size and scope of the project. Around 300 people turned out Tuesday night to voice their thoughts as Dubuque County held its first public hearing on a data center ordinance. Dubuque County passed a moratorium on data centers to give it time to come up with an ordinance. The Ames City Council, meanwhile, heard details this week from a company that wants to build a center at the city's airport. That's a look at local news this hour. For the KGLO Newsroom, I'm Bob Fisher reporting. A look at funeral announcements and weather are on the way next.
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10: Welcome to the weekend, everybody. 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This is Chris Atterbury inviting you to join me alongside Dan Gladden as the Twins kick off a weekend series with the Colorado Rockies. Josh Bradley pitches tonight. We've got the pregame at 6:30. 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It's all right here on your home for Twins baseball. 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
0: It's time now for a look at funeral announcements here on KGLO, brought to you as a courtesy of Major Erickson Funeral Home in Mason City. Providing families with a lasting tribute to someone they've lost, trust Major Erickson Funeral Home, honoring a loved one since 1863. Michael Allen Cunningham, 68 of Fertile, passed away on Friday, June 19th at Manly Specialty Care. An interment service will be held at St. John's Cemetery in Emmitsburg this morning at 10 a.m. Memorial contributions can be made to the family. Hogan Berber Moore, Colonial Chapel's in charge of the arrangements. Roger Myrie Sr., 78 of Mason City, passed away on Thursday, June 18th. Funeral services 11 o'clock tomorrow at Hogan Berber Moore Colonial Chapel in Mason City. Visitation 5 to 7 this afternoon, evening at Hogan Berber Moore Colonial Chapel in Mason City, and will continue 1 hour prior to the service on Saturday. That's a look at funeral announcements here on KGLO, brought to you as a courtesy of Major Erickson Funeral Home in Mason City. Weather's next here on KGLO.
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0: Coming up on 8:20 here at KGLO, we take a look at the forecast. It's partly cloudy sky for today. Right around normal for this time of the year, 78 for a high with winds out of the east at 8 to 15. Partly cloudy tonight, 56 for a low, southeast winds at 5 to 10. Mostly sunny tomorrow with a high of 81, southeast winds at 8 to 15. Scattered thunderstorms likely tomorrow night to low of 65. Sunday, the heat moves in. Maybe a scattered storm early, otherwise mostly sunny skies for Sunday with a high of 91. Mostly clear Sunday night to low of 76. Monday, mostly sunny with a high of 95. Monday night, slight chance for scattered storms, otherwise partly cloudy, a low of 76. Slight chance for a scattered storm, otherwise partly to mostly cloudy with a high of 94 on Tuesday. 50-50 chance of storms on Tuesday night, otherwise partly cloudy, a low of 73. Slight chance for a storm, otherwise mostly cloudy with a high of 94 on Wednesday. Partly cloudy with a slight chance for scattered storms on Wednesday night, a low of 73. And a slight chance for a scattered storm, otherwise partly cloudy on Thursday with a high of 94. Cloudy skies being reported across North Central Iowa this hour. Temperatures in the lower 60s. It is 59, though, in Hampton at this hour. It is 61 in Forest City, 62 in Estherville, 63 in Algona, as well as in, Charles City, also at 63 this hour. 64 in Fort Dodge and Webster City, 65 this hour in Iowa Falls. At Radio Park, we have an east wind at 3, relative humidity at 87%. The barometric pressure is on the rise at 30.03 inches. As we have a cloudy sky currently, we're at 63 degrees here at your hometown news station, AM 1300 KGLO, streaming live online at KGLOAM.com.
11: Kara Hart, and this is Managing for Profit on Brownfield. USDA's acreage report will be released on Tuesday, and a market analyst with RCM Ag Services says he's interested to see what surprises might be coming for rice and cotton. Find out more on Brownfield right after this.
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11: Jamie Wilkerson with RCM Ag Services in Arkansas says he's expecting U.S. planted rice acres to be lower than USDA expected in March.
18: On the rice, and me dealing directly with a lot of rice farmers and rice industry people, I really think they overstated the acreage in March, the intentions for Arkansas especially, at 900,000 acres, which that was a significant reduction from what Arkansas typically would plant. But we actually have people who have grown rice for years. They have cut back to 0 acres of rice or the minimum amount that they had to plant on certain types of fields. I think that the USDA made a conservative reduction, but seems like the USDA, they eventually get to the real number, but sometimes it takes them a little while to get there. If acreage doesn't come down in this report, that would be the surprise to me. And the only thing that we have left in rice at this point would be the failed or prevent plant acres, which would come out in the August and September reports. Those will be trued up, squared away at that point. But I really think, you know, with certified acres, they should be down significantly.
11: What's the chat about cotton?
18: That's a wild card, in my opinion, because they have already cut the acreage in the May report from the March intentions. They've lowered it. I would think we could see a lower number, but if we do see a lower number, it's definitely supportive to cotton. Cotton's kind of at a point where any supply reduction is going to be critical and very supportive of the prices in this June report. I'm watching this corn. there, you know, there's a lot of back and forth. Do we lose corn acres because fertilizer prices shot up at that point? You know, and of course, we lose corn acres. Then do we gain bean acres from that? There's most likely going to be a lot of volatility in the markets that day. And I think typically the June 30th report on the planted acreage report itself creates a lot of volatility historically. There's going to be surprises, just which side is going to be on.
11: USDA's acreage report will be released Tuesday, June 30th at noon Eastern, 11 a.m. Central Time. I'm Kara Hart, and this is Managing
19: Clint Thomas.
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22: 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Apple this week announced higher memory costs are forcing it to raise prices on MacBooks and iPads. Now Microsoft says prices for its Xbox video game consoles are going up too. Starting August 1st, an Xbox Series S will jump $100 to $500. The Xbox Series X will leap $150 to $800. With AI data centers needing as much memory as companies can make, costs have gone through the roof. A new nonprofit is hoping to help people whose jobs may be threatened by artificial intelligence. The group called Raise Us is being founded by former Commerce Secretary Gina Raimondo, a Democrat, and former Indiana Governor Eric Holcomb, a Republican. And China is the new supercomputer speed king. A machine built at China's National Supercomputing Center can perform more than 2 quintillion calculations every second. With Tech Trends, Chuck Sievertson, ABC News.
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19: ABC News, I'm Sherry Preston. The death toll from Venezuela's powerful earthquakes rising to 589 people with nearly 3,000 people injured. Thousands are still listed as missing. Alan Chung lives in Caracas.
23: At the end of the road where I was, a building collapsed. Cracks were appearing in the front of the buildings. Everyone was terrified.
19: President Trump's former National Security Advisor John Bolton is in a federal court in Maryland today pleading guilty to mishandling classified information. The president insisting the Strait of Hormuz is fully open. Iran, however, using a drone to strike a ship passing through. It's getting more expensive to buy electronics, another thing you can blame on AI.
24: AI uses a lot of computing power, and that has caused demand and prices for computer chips to skyrocket. This is not just a problem that's hitting Apple. Microsoft just announced that it will increase Xbox prices by $100 to $150, citing the chip shortage.
19: That's ABC's Elizabeth Schulze. This is ABC News.
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0: 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It's a big event here in Mason City celebrating the Rotary Cannonball 457 engine in East Park that's been there for a number of years. And Donald Connor joins us to talk about many of the different aspects of Cannonball today. Thanks for coming in.
26: Good morning, Bob. Thank you very much. You know, it's Cannonball Week to us.
0: I mean,
26: we're in full preparation mode. And you talk about that train. That train was actually put in there in 1959.
0: Right.
26: Is when that train got there. It was out to the sugar beet plant. It was no longer usable. And the mayor of Mason City at the time and members of Mason City Noon Rotary got together and developed a plan to get that and refurbish it and move it to East Park for all generations to come to experience the heritage that Mason City has been so well known for.
0: And, of course, there's the big effort, you know, how many years ago, almost probably two decades ago, because I know when I was growing up in this community, you go to East Park, you go to the train, and it was not in the best shape, but now it's in pretty darn good shape.
26: Yeah, you know, a number of years ago, a group of concerned citizens, it was going to get cut up for iron, and they got together and said, no, we're saving this thing. And there's been a lot of blood, sweat, tears, hours.

0: his pedal tractor will be drawn for at that point in time. So some cool prizes there. And then the rest of the activities roll into the day with Smokey the Train giving train rides. Wayne Cycle is back this year again with their obstacle course set up for kids and bicycles to do that. There will be bounce houses for the kids, some balloon spin art stuff for the kids. And then, of course, the Kids Business Fair is back, and we put a lot into this year and kind of honed it down to have some fun with kids that want to be entrepreneurs. And we've developed two different age groups, the younger group that maybe they're not advanced, the business isn't the thing, and then the kids that really have taken this serious and they've got a real lawn mowing job or whatever they want to do to make some money. And cash prizes for the winners of those, too, when the judges come around and speak to them. So the business fair will be cool. And, of course, it kind of finishes up with the Bill Riley Talent Show.
1: Right.
0: So that's back again this year. And you get to go on. The winner gets to go on to the state fair and compete down at the big stage in Des Moines.
1: Talk a little bit more about that Kids Business Fair, because I know that's probably one of the newer events that's part of this. And it's definitely a unique thing.
0: It is. It started a couple years ago for a year, and then it took a year or two off, and we brought it back last year. And we've really worked on it really hard in this off season with the Papa John Center and the Mason City Chamber. How do we make this better? How do we make it more kid-friendly and encourage more kids to get out and do it? So we think we've got a good plan. There's flyers around. There's flyers actually on the train. If you stop at East Park, hanging on the fence, there's flyers how to get involved in the Bill Riley Talent Show and the Kids Business Fair. And just show up that day with your idea and sign up and get involved in it. So we're encouraging kids to come on down.
1: And you mentioned the talent show. Obviously, that's been going on for a number of years as part of Cannonball Day.
0: I think it's been there since day one. This is the 20th year of the kids' activities and stuff down there. So
1: there's also a lot of preparation in this. And I guess we should also make sure that we talk about the chicken dinner, because that's always a favorite for everybody.
0: You know, it is. River City Morning Kiwanis here a few years ago took that over. It's a big monster. It takes a lot of people to make that happen. They start cooking. Hy-Vee is a big part of that. And they start cooking in the wee hours of the morning Saturday, long before any of us are up. And we will start serving chicken at 11 a.m. And we serve until 6:30. Now, as most people know, you can drive up right along East State, get in line down there at the corner of Kentucky and East State, and come along. You can buy your meals right there. It's better to buy them in advance, because the tickets are $12 in advance from any Kiwanian member or noon Kiwanian member who's helping us with this year. And it's $14 the day of. So encourage you to save a couple dollars and find your local Kiwanian and hit them up for tickets.
1: And you kind of mentioned there as well, there's been a lot of people that have helped to put this together every year.
0: There are a ton of people that put this together. We pull in our families, friends to help with that event, because it's a long day. We've been out there sometimes in extreme heat. We've had 4.5 inches of rain dumped on us 1 year, but we will not miss a beat with the chicken.
1: Right.
0: So it's going to go off no matter what. And it's a lot of fun. We're going to serve, our goal is over 3,000 meals that day. That's a lot of chicken when you stop and think about it. You get a half a barbecue chicken, and it literally is cooked on charcoal briquettes.
1: Mm-hmm.
0: So it's real barbecue chicken. Hy-Vee's, the way they do that is fabulous. I mean, the flavor of that chicken's unbelievable. You get barbecued beans, coleslaw, dessert, and drink along with that for the $12. And all the proceeds from the chicken barbecue are used to go back to support kids' projects here in North Iowa.
1: Okay.
0: So that's what Kiwanis does with all that money, is their entire effort is back into kids. They've got clubs in all the schools here in Mason City. Of course, they've got the park up there on North Carolina,
1: right.
0: Kiwanis Park. And they do a lot of good for kids here in North Iowa. So come out and support them and have some great chicken. You can always eat there. There's a tent. Everybody's eating there. The church will be back with the root beer floats this year.
1: Okay.
0: It'll be right up next to where you dine in, so you can get your float and eat it with your chicken or right after for dessert. Another little twist we've got is mini donuts. And the Boy Scouts are going to be selling this year, because it's a fundraiser for the Boy Scouts also.
1: Okay.
0: So like I say, when you talk about a lot of moving parts, Yeah, the Y helps do the fun run. The Boy Scouts are going to be earning some money. Both Kiwanis clubs, Mason City Noon Rotary's there with the kids' activities, and of course Hy-Vee. So it takes a lot of people. A big

0: community to make this happen.
1: Absolutely. So anything else you want to add? Once again, if people want to buy tickets,
0: reach out to any Mason City New Kiwanis. You can always reach out to me on my Facebook page. Give me a call, whatever. I'll drop you by tickets. I've got some I've got to get out today to people. At that point. Give Aquani and a member a holler. You can go to our website. You can go to our Facebook page. We do have a QR code, River City Morning Kiwanis. You can go right on the Facebook page and buy them right there also, or our web page. So it's easy to get tickets, and we encourage you to come out and support the community. Have some fun with the kids all day. It's a great, great community day.
1: Anything else you want to add?
0: Nope. I think we're just looking for people to join us. Yeah. There's a lot going on that day. We know that. So, big opportunity to have chicken between 11 and 6:30 or lunch and dinner if you want. So,
1: Eat twice
0: that day.
1: Why
0: yeah.
1: not? So, Don, we appreciate you taking some time out to talk about Cannonball Day.
0: Thank you very much. Yep, we're in full Cannonball Day this week. So.
1: Absolutely. So we appreciate it. We'll look forward to being down there on Saturday. So.
0: Sounds good. Thank you, Bob.
1: Howdy. Don O'Connor talking about Cannonball Day 2026 here on your hometown D station, AM 1300 KGLO.
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9: I remember growing up and just all you saw in the Soviet Union, lines upon lines upon lines just for milk and bread and bare necessities. 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He was not considered mainstream. He was laughed at. He was just basically tolerated an annoyance when he was running against Hillary Clinton. Now he's become the mainstream of this radical new Democratic Socialist Party. 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That was Bernie Sanders. Jeez.
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3: 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Early settlers to the New World brought with them an ancient method of farming called the Three Sisters: corn, string beans, and squash. They were grown simultaneously in the same area at the same time. Corn, the oldest sister, standing tall and providing shade. Squash was next, growing along the ground, protecting her sisters from weeds. Beans, the third sister, growing through the squash and winding around the corn stalk. Beans' roots included nitrogen-filled modules that helped keep the soil fertile. Three Sisters gardens are still popular today, and they're part of American agriculture history.
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10: 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It's 8:51. Fifth-ranked 1A Newman softball team beat their cross-county rival Clear Lake 7-2 in non-conference play last night at Lions Field in Clear Lake. Newman now lays claim to the Circular County softball title after beating Mason City earlier in the season. Newman now 19-4 on the year. They'll host Earthwick Kensett in top of Iowa conference play tonight. Clear Lake drops to 20-5 on the season. They'll host number 3 of 1A St. Edmund in a Keydor Central Conference contest tonight. 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Other softball last night, 10th-ranked of 1A North Butler beat Riceville 9-0. Osage swept Nashville Plainfield 7-0 and 10-5. Lake Mills over Northwood Kensett 9-1. North Union over Central Springs 8-3. South Hamilton over Belmont Clemmie 6-4. And Clearing Guildfield Dows over West Hancock 8-7. High school softball regional tournament brackets were released on Thursday by the Iowa Girls High School Athletic Union. For 5th-ranked of 1A Newman, they're the high seed in the 1A Region 5 bracket. They received the first round bye. They'll host either West Central or West Hancock in a regional quarterfinal on Wednesday, July 8th. 12th-ranked at 3A Clear Lake, they're in 3A Region 4. They'll host Forest City in a regional quarterfinal on Thursday, July 9th. The highest seed on the opposite side of the bracket is 4th-ranked Mount Vernon. Mason City High will travel to Waverly-Showrock in a 4A Region 4 quarterfinal round game on Thursday, July 9th. The winner of that game will travel to Marion for the semifinal. The other side of the bracket has 5th-ranked Western Dubuque. You see the full set of tournament brackets by heading to the local sports section at KGLOAM.com. High school baseball last night, Lake Mills over Northwood Kensett 6-0, New Hampton over Central Springs 7-3, Riceville over North Butler 8-7, West Hancock over Clarion Guildfield Dows 12-7, Humboldt over Charles City 17-6, St. L. over Hampton Dumont Cal 7-5 and 10-0. If you're heading out to the Newman and Mason City baseball doubleheader at Roosevelt Field tomorrow afternoon, starting at 4 o'clock with the varsity games, the Hawkeye Harvest Food Bank will be collecting financial donations. And each dollar donated helps the Hawkeye Harvest Food Bank buy 6 pounds of food from the Food Bank of Iowa. So we hope if you're heading out to the games tomorrow that you stop by and help out the Hawkeye Harvest Food Bank here in Mason City. Minnesota Twins had the day off yesterday as they look to start a three-game series this evening with the Colorado Rockies, and let's get this Twins Minute.
11: Time for a Twins Minute. I'm Mark Chenowski. After a day off, the Twins back in action tonight. The Colorado Rockies rolling into Target Field for a three-game weekend series. The Twins, of course, unfortunately coming off a series where they were swept by the two-time defending World Series champion Los Angeles Dodgers. And manager Derek Shelton never really likes to look for silver linings, although he was happy with what he got from the bottom third of his order in the three games against the Dodgers.
12: Yeah, I put a ton of stock into it. I mean, I think as we've talked about, the function of our lineup is 1 through 9. It's not just one single person. And to see what Tristan did tonight, to see what Kreidler did, I mean, Brooksy down at the bottom. Yeah, we've done a nice job to continue to roll back over into the top, which is what we're looking for. I mean, if 7, 8, 9 rolls back to the top of our order and we get those situations, we're going to be in good shape.
11: Yeah, the bottom third on Wednesday had quite the evening. They had 5 of the Twins' 8 hits, and they scored 2 of the 3 runs. This has been a production of the Treasure Island Baseball Network.
10: The Twins in Colorado this weekend. Starts out with tonight's game, 7:10 first pitch, 6:30 pregame show here on KGLO. Saturday, it's a 5:30 pregame show, then the 6:10 first pitch. Sunday, it's inside Twins at noon, 12:30 pregame, 1:10 first pitch here on KGLO. Twins head off to Houston to start next week. Those are all 7:10 first pitches on Monday, Tuesday, Wednesday. Day off Thursday, and then they head to New York to face the Yankees for the holiday weekend. Iowa women's basketball coach Jan Jensen says the new 5-on-5 rule adopted by the NCAA is the latest series of dramatic changes to the college landscape. The new standard will grant athletes 5 years to complete 5 seasons of competition.
13: You know, I think everything is kind of a year-by-year basis. I think it's promising. I think that you could have these kids back. I think we all have to get used to, I think we, you know, most of us like the old model, 4 years. But you can't stay in the old system. Everything's constantly changing, so you have to adapt with that.
10: Even with additional years to play, Jensen expects the roster turnover to continue.
13: I know it's an option. I love that right now, what I'm loving, but I also know that every young person has different aspirations and goals, and, you know, we got to navigate a lot at the end of years. So I'm on board because they passed it, and we'll just go, like, you know, year by year with it.
10: 6 newcomers will join 5 returning players from a team that finished 27-7 and made it to the second round of the NCAA tournament. Jensen says freshman forward Elle Strömdahl from Sweden will not be joining the team until the fall.
13: Because she's tried out for the Swedish national team, and there's orientation protocol. And if she makes that team, or even if she's an alternate for that team, that'd be a great accomplishment because there's a lot of pros in Sweden. Maybe not the WNBA level, but the pros make it, and she's not even a college player. So if she gets to that level, you know, she'll be on call even if it's an alternate.
10: The Hawks are in the midst of summer workouts. Northern Iowa football coach Todd Stepsis is in favor of the so-called 5-for-5 rule adopted by the NCAA.
14: Knowing, you know, how many years you've got a kid, I think makes sense. You know, that there's not all these 6, 7, 8 year seniors now. I mean, it's a pretty cut and dry rule. You feel a little bit, you know, for the maybe injury prone prospect or player, but I think at the end of the day, you know, there's definitely freshmen that can help in some capacity, and to not have to worry about using a redshirt year, I think is really helpful just for the overall health of the team too.
10: Well, that new rule ends the practice of redshirting, which was common in the sport of football.
14: Yeah, the redshirting was always a stressful, you know, thing just because you just didn't want to waste a year for a kid. You wanted to make sure that you gave him the great experience. And so now, well, you don't have to worry about any of that. You know, it's just, it, you know, whoever's ready to play, we can play them.
10: Steps says 4 current players on the UNI roster will be getting an added year.
14: You got, guys are pretty excited about, you know, the chance, you know, that I played early. Again, I can be I know I'm going to be a better player as a 22-year-old as opposed to when I was a true freshman, and to have that opportunity to play is pretty great.
10: Northern Iowa football coach Todd Stepsis. Several stars of the PGA Tour will be in the field next week at the John Deere Classic in the Quad Cities. 6-time winner on the PGA Tour, Tony Finau, committed to play next week, as did Tom Kim, who finished 3rd at the U.S. Open. They joined a field that includes former John Deere Classic champion J.D. Poston, who tied for 4th at the U.S. Open.
15: Anytime you can get, you know, a guy like JT Poston back, a guy who's won our event before and certainly, you know, was right there in the thick of the competition on Sunday. You know, that's, that's an amazing thing.
10: That's tournament director Andrew Lehman, who is happy with the field. That also includes Ricky Fowler, Max Homa, and Ben Griffin.
15: We're really proud of the field we have. You know, we're coming off a year last year where we had the strongest strength of field that we've ever had in the official World Golf Ranking era, and that goes back to 1986. So I think by the time the dust settles, this field will have a chance to surpass last year's, and we're super excited about that.
10: Lehman says players have until the end of the second round of the Travelers Championship today to enter the tournament.
15: We'll be watching the commitment list at about 5 o'clock Central Time. You know, I would say 95% of the field is firmed up by then, and players have until an hour after play in Connecticut. You know, if there's any last minute changes, obviously we're Central Time Zone, they're Eastern Time Zone. So that 5 o'clock Central window, lines up pretty well. And, there's a lot of moving parts in place this week that hopefully we can still get across the finish line.
10: And Lehman expects next week's tournament to be sold out Saturday and Sunday, but he says big name players can help drive ticket sales during the week.
15: Anytime you can put players in your field, that have name recognition, you know, obviously all 144 guys in the field are world-class athletes, world-class, you know, golfers, and some are up and coming and some are veterans, guys that have won majors. But there are certainly guys, to your point, like Ricky and Max Homa and guys like that that help move tickets and bring in excitement.
10: John Deere Classic, July 2nd through the 5th. Let's get over on KRIB tonight. Clear Lake and St. Evans softball at about 7:30 tonight here on KGLO. The Twins and the Colorado Rockies, 6:30 pregame, 7:10 first pitch here on KGLO.
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17: From ABC News, I'm Sherry Preston. An international aid effort has been mobilized trying to get more help to Venezuela. The death toll has risen to 589 people at least following this week's double earthquakes. ABC's Victor Oquendo says thousands have been injured and thousands more are still missing.
18: As many as 25,000 still unaccounted for, as experts warn the death toll could ultimately top 10,000. New aerial footage capturing the extent of the devastation. High rises leveled. Blocks upon blocks reduced to debris.
17: Acting Venezuelan President Delcy Rodriguez says rescue crews are working tirelessly to try to get those who are still trapped. The earthquakes were among the strongest to hit Venezuela in over a century. President Trump's former National Security Advisor John Bolton is in a federal court in Maryland right now. He is expected to be pleading guilty to mishandling classified information. There are more than three dozen wildfires burning in one dozen states, including Utah, where every county is experiencing drought.
19: In Utah, the Cottonwood Fire has scorched more than 70,000 acres, prompting evacuations for hundreds of people and burning down a popular ski lodge, the Eagle Point. Now, local, state, and federal agencies are all on hand trying to keep it from threatening neighborhoods. And the Iron Fire has also burnt more than 40,000 acres.
17: That's ABC's Trevor Ault. The cost of electronics, including laptops from Apple and Microsoft and video game consoles from Nintendo and Xbox, going up. The reason? The AI chips needed to run them.
20: Computer chips are in pretty much every device we use every day. Think TVs, speakers, smartwatches, appliances, even cars. So far, iPhone prices are not going up, but one analyst tells me that if this shortage of components does not improve, this is really just the tip of the iceberg for other price hikes later this year.
17: ABC's Elizabeth Schulze, AAA, thinks 72 million Americans will be on the roads over the 4th of July holiday. 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
17: New worries for hundreds of thousands of people living in the United States after Thursday's Supreme Court decision.
0: In a 6-3 ruling, the Supreme Court clearing the way for the Trump administration to cancel the temporary immigration status of hundreds of thousands of Haitians and Syrians. This ruling will impact those immigrants and their families who have been living and working legally in the U.S. for years, forcing them to leave or face deportation.
17: That's ABC's Rachel Scott. The court has not ruled yet on birthright citizenship, the constitutional right that President Trump wants to take away. 2 weeks after she escaped from her enclosure at an exotic animal ranch in Texas Hill Country, Gracie the giraffe is still missing. Just as they would in a missing persons case, law enforcers are using every resource at their disposal in finding the missing giraffe. They say they've hired helicopters and flown in with drones. They also have people

0: in the county who are keeping a watchful eye out. The sheriff there says that area is full of mountain lions and rattlesnakes. They say that Gracie is a very big animal. However, she could fall into a cave or a sinkhole and break a leg. They're trying to find her, but so far they have not been able to. The heat wave continues blanketing Western Europe, even though it's spreading further east. 55 people have now drowned after trying to cool off in rivers and streams in France. Drinking alcohol has been banned in Paris parks, and alcohol sales are banned past 6 p.m. with a suggestion to drink water instead. Cherry Preston, ABC News.
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4: Sunshine mixed with clouds at times today. A daytime high is approaching 78. Winds out of the east, 8 to 15 miles per hour. Mainly clear skies tonight. Lows dip down to about 56. Mainly sunny skies tomorrow. Daytime highs approaching 81. Sunshine mixed with clouds at times Sunday, with daytime highs approaching 91. 95 Monday. That's the weatherology forecast for AM 1300 KGLO. Currently, it's 63.
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0: Welcome back to the Ramsey Show in the Fair Winds Credit Union studio. I'm Dave Ramsey, your host. Thank you for joining us. Dr. John Delony, Ramsey personality, number one best-selling author, is my co-host today. Derek's in Chicago. Hi, Derek. How are you?
1: Hi, Dave. How you doing?
0: Better than I deserve. How can we help?
1: Yeah, so I'm an engineer and my wife is a veterinarian. We recently became debt-free by paying off over $120,000 in student loans in the last 11 months.
0: Way to go!
1: Yeah, thank you. Thank you. So we have aspirations of starting a veterinary clinic in the next 1 to 3 years.
0: Cool.
1: And would love to just get your advice on what we should be doing now to prepare for starting this business.
0: Excellent. I love it. Way to go. Well, I'm pretty sure you could do that for $120K, and you did that in 11 months, right?
1: Yeah.
0: Okay. But let's break it down and think about how I would go about it from day one. The thing I have learned in business are the three rules, and the three rules are it's going to take twice as long as you think, cost twice as much as you think, and you're not the exception. And I run into that inside Ramsey all the time with something we're doing that's new and different that we've never done before. It's harder than we thought. It's going to cost more than we thought. And it turns out we're not smart enough to beat that. We got to go do it anyway. So what I would do in your situation is I would first admit that what you think this is going to look like when you actually open the clinic is wrong.
1: Mm.
0: But we're going to try anyway. Okay, but be ready for some ideas you have about this and your wife has about how this is going to feel, how it's going to look, the way the wallpaper is going to be in the waiting room or whatever is going to be different than she has it in her emotions. So be prepared for your dream to be reformed and pruned as you go along.
2: It's almost like young people leave their parents' house and they think they should buy a house the exact same size as their parents left. You know what I mean?
0: Yeah.
1: Mm-hmm.
2: It's like, hey, I got to buy. You actually got to buy a 900 square foot starter house and over time grow into this amazing thing that you want.
0: So what I do then, with that in mind, is I would lay down what I think my square footage is that I need, what the location's going to look like, and I would start talking about what the rent is going to look like to open the practice. Then I would start talking about the equipment, and I have a strong recommendation that you buy slightly used equipment from the last veterinarian that didn't do a good job and went broke because they didn't do what we're talking about doing, okay? Because 100% of the equipment she's going to use and the equipment I'm using to speak into, called a microphone right now, is obsolete in 18 months after you buy it.
1: Yeah.
0: An 18-month-old technology item is a doorstop. There are no 30-year-old x-ray machines except in third-world countries.
1: Okay.
0: You follow me? So the x-ray machine, the MRI machine, the thing she thinks it's going to save puppies' lives or whatever it is, and some salesman with equipment is going to get you so far off kilter on what you've spent that you will never ROI. So the rule we use on equipment purchases around here is minimal functional. What's the least that will get the job done? And then we might go two notches above that. We don't want the best and brightest. We don't want the shiniest, unless it's just $2 or something. But most of the best and brightest in your world is $200,000, and you're trying to save the life of a cat. No.
1: Right.
0: Okay? No. And so you just got to be wise about your equipment purchases and then look at your staffing. And so what's it going to take us, and how long is it going to take us to get some business built up, get some new clients and so forth? And those are your costs. Are the number of days that you burn money until you make money, that's cost one. Your setup is cost two. Your rent is cost three. Your staff is cost four. And you lay those things down, and then that's going to tell you how much you need to save. But I think you could probably get it. I'm just wild guess. I'm not a veterinarian. I love veterinarians, and we do a lot of work with them. A bunch of them are being coached in entree leadership. But my guess is if you went minimal functional, You can do a whole lot for 150 grand to get this thing off the ground.
1: Yeah, that seems pretty consistent with what I've seen. Can I ask you a question about how to save for this? Because we're kind of investing in our Roth IRAs and doing some investing through our work. But should we stop our investing in Roth IRAs and just kind of pile cash in like a high-yield savings?
0: If it's the only way you can get there in 3 years, but I think you might be able to do both.
1: Okay.
0: Based on the fact that you paid off 120 in 11 months while putting nothing in retirement. We need 150, mm-hmm. but we got 3 years, not 11 months.
1: Okay.
0: So, you know, you probably can do both. If you want to tighten the timeline up and say, I want to be ready in 1 year and I want to save 150 grand and you want to push pause to get the business open and pay cash for it in 1 year, that's fine. I would not do that for 3 years.
1: Okay.
0: I would not do zero investing for 3 years while I save for this, but I would for one.
1: Yeah. Okay. There's a high likelihood that with the start of this clinic, there would also be a move. And so another part of that equation is potentially, you know, saving up to buy a house wherever we move or things like that.
0: You
1: and
0: own
1: so,
0: a house now?
1: There's a lot of different. No, we rent currently.
0: Okay. Well, then decide which is which.
1: Right.
0: We want to move and buy a house, or we want to move and start a clinic. You might not mm-hmm. be able to do both. You might have to choose for now. You might buy the house out of the money you make on the clinic.
2: But beware of creep, of scope.
0: Yeah, scope creep.
2: Because, man, the next logical is, well, what if we just built our own? And what if we just bought our own place? And that might ROI. We'll put a business on the back of it, and that will also help pay for it. And there's a new AI machine that says they can do laser MRIs through, you get what I'm saying? Like, it's so easy to sit down and all this thing becomes a $1 million project without even sneezing.
0: Yeah, it's real easy. Yeah. Just start it as raw and make it make money. And when it makes money, grow the business and grow the equipment list with the money you make, not with anything else. What does she make now as a veterinarian?
1: She's only 1 year in, and so she makes 115.
0: Okay. Yeah. I mean, if she's got a two-year-old practice and is successful, she'll make 200.
1: Okay. Yeah, we have aspirations to start this one practice and grow it into a healthy business, and then start to duplicate that over a region that we want to live in. And so,
0: well,
1: we have high hopes and dreams for this, but we want to
0: first
1: sure
0: thing is get the first thing is get the home office straight. Yeah, yeah, yeah. I if I'm you, I'm probably going to go whole hog on this and say I'm going to take one more year off of investing. I'm going to save enough. I'm going to move, and I'm going to rent, and I'm going to open the clinic and get the clinic profitable, and then I'm going to talk about buying, and then I'm going to grow the clinic and grow the clinic and grow the clinic, and she'll be making $250,000 pretty quick in that world, and it'll be worth the investment, and it's a great field she's in. It's a great field.
2: Just start small.
0: Yeah. Not only do we love animals around Ramsey, but you know, it's just, you guys just have the ability to make a lot of money, and veterinarians, all of them I work with, they're just really smart.
2: Yeah, they're smart and they're great people.
0: Yeah. I just don't run into any of them. They're jerks.

0: Here's something most Medicare agents won't say. 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They're tied to a handful of companies, so they're only going to show you what those few sell. 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And that can save you a lot of money. We heard from Mary in Virginia, who was paying over $400 a month. Chapter helped her switch to a plan for $168. That's over $2,700 a year back in her pocket. And listen, you only get certain windows of time to make this decision. If you miss it, you could be stuck with the wrong plan for an entire year. But here's the good news. Chapter's services are completely free to you. So don't settle for limited options or guess your way through this. Just dial #250 and say Medicare. That's #250 and say Medicare.
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0: 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Dave is in Chicago. Hi, Dave. How are you?
9: Hi, Dave and John. I hope you all are well.
0: We are. How can we help?
9: I have a question in reference to long-term care. I'm currently 62, and I started working with a fiduciary earlier this year, to assist me with some of my investing and increasing my investing. But one of the products that she talked about, or one of the investing opportunities, so to speak, that she talked about at my age was a long-term care annuity that would guarantee a certain income during up to 7 years of time if I was ever unable to work. My plan is to retire when I'm 70, so I've got 8 years to retirement planned anyway.
0: What's the size of your nest egg?
9: Well, right now I have approximately $375,000 in a traditional IRA outside of my 401k. I have about $80,000 in my 401k because I did an in-service rollover into the IRA outside of my 401k. Then I'm back up to $80,000 in my 401k. I've got $80,000 in a high-yield savings account, and I've got $70,000 in my checking account.
0: Okay.
9: So somewhere around $500,000 or $600,000 total.
0: Gotcha. Okay. Good for you.
9: Well, so done. I'm hoping, and I just started investing in my 401k and stuff probably
0: and
9: about
0: you're
9: 14, 62. Years ago. Yes, I'm 62.
0: Okay.
9: And
0: the average nursing home stay is two. And the average nursing home stay is 2.5 years.
9: Oh, okay.
0: And the average cost is $100,000 a year.
9: Okay.
0: So your exposure is $200,000 to $300,000.
9: Okay.
0: Are you married?
9: So that's not. No, I'm single. Don't own a home. I stay with my parents to help take care of them because they're both 85 and don't get around too well. So
0: okay.
9: I stay with them. And my only other expense really is just my daily expenses. Plus, I rent an office for work outside of my home, and that costs me about $500 a month. So really, I don't have many expenses.
0: So if you leave the $600 alone and it's invested at market rates, and let's say it doesn't even do as good as market rates and it only makes 10%, it will double in 7 years. At 69, you would have 1.2.
9: Okay, great.
0: That's without adding anything to it.
9: 16%.
0: And so I'm going to self-insure through my nursing home needs. If you want to buy a nursing home policy, you can. They generally only cover about 2 years. No, I would never combine them with an investment or with an annuity under any circumstances. 100% of the time, that's a bad product. I don't
9: that's
0: like your investment advisor.
9: Right. Okay, that's what I thought, and I appreciate that. One thing about the investment, I currently put 16% plus my $11,200 that I can put in until I'm 63 for catch-up contributions.
0: Right.
9: So I'm hoping that I'm going to actually be over that 1.2, hopefully.
0: Yeah, you will be because you're adding to it. I'm talking about just doubling what you've got without adding anything to it.
9: Okay,
0: yeah, you'll
9: great.
0: Be way over
9: great.
0: That. You should be, you know, 1.6 or so.
9: Oh, good, good. So I'm pretty well covered for my retirement age. Yeah,
0: assuming you're not putting this in something other than mutual funds. If you're putting in good growth stock mutual funds and you're averaging market rates of return is what I'm going with. Now, I don't know what this advisor, the supposed fiduciary that sells insurance crap that you've got here. I'm worried about that. But
2: walk me through your disdain for annuities.
0: Okay, it comes from two sources, okay? Number one, there's two types of annuities. There's a fixed annuity, which is not what he's talking about. A fixed annuity is simply a savings account with a life insurance company that has really bad terms.
2: Right.
0: Never, under any circumstances, do that. Run. The variable annuity is fine. A variable annuity is a mutual fund inside of an annuity.
2: Okay.
0: Okay? So it's going to grow without taxes on it until you cash it out, just like a 401k traditional. Okay? It's a tax-deferred growth in an annuity. That's what it gives you. It gives you tax-deferred growth. They also have a couple other features. You can name a beneficiary, so it goes outside of probate. It's nice that way. And some of them will give – most of them these days will give guarantee minimums on the rate of return and a guaranteed return of principal if the market goes down, most of which, if you leave it alone the 7 years that they require, 99% of the times in the stock market's history you would have gotten that anyway. So it's a false guarantee, but it's real. It's a real guarantee. It's not needed. If you just left it alone, you'd be fine. Same thing. So you're paying an annuity fee as a commission, and you're paying the mutual fund fees. not just the mutual fund fees. Gotcha. So if you just bought mutual funds, you wouldn't have the fee. And so they're okay, the variable annuity is, because you're in good mutual funds and you've got a couple other little features that are nice. They're not the end of the world. But unless you have your house paid off, everything paid off, and you're scared to death of risk, and this is all after retirement investing, and it's only an annuity, it's not tied to long-term care, it's not tied to other crap, which his was, then it's okay.
2: What's the business move for somebody to try to sell you an annuity attached to?
0: They make more money. The bundling, it just becomes the math is horrendous.
2: Gotcha.
0: If you bought the two things separately, you'd come out light years better.
2: Gotcha.
0: The insurance company, the only thing that insurance companies bundle together that end up being to your favor is homeowners and car.
2: Right, home and auto, yeah.
0: Yeah. But if they bundle savings inside of an insurance policy, like whole life and universal, it 100% sucks. Anytime they start putting stuff together, it's for their benefit, not yours.
2: Gotcha.
0: Run. Okay? Run away. Mm-hmm. Then, the second thing is, the only way you can sell a mutual fund if you're a life insurance agent, you're not licensed to sell securities, is you can sell a variable annuity because it's got mutual funds inside of it, but your life insurance licensed.
2: Gotcha.
0: But and so most of the time when I hear someone pitching that my financial advisor is selling me, is wanting me to get a variable annuity, it's almost always a life insurance agent, not a financial advisor.
2: Gotcha.
0: And they call themselves, we're fiduciaries.
2: Yeah.
0: We're financial advisors. No, you're not. You're a freaking life insurance agent.
2: Yeah.
0: That's all you are. You just don't have a securities license. This is the only way you can sell a semi-decent product. And so instead of going to get a securities license being a real financial advisor, you're just over there with the whale with Pacific Life.
2: Gotcha.
0: You know, you got a little splash going, right? And there we go. And it's just bull crap. It's just bull, you know, New York Life, Prudential, Pacific Life. These are all whole life insurance companies that sell variable annuities and call themselves fiduciaries. They're not fiduciaries. They're life insurance agents.
2: Hmm.
0: And they're old whole life agents is what they are. They used to sell cash value, and some of them have gone to indexed universal or indexed annuities or bull crap. It, you know, just go buy an index fund or sit down with a real advisor like a SmartVestor Pro, and they'll sit down and show you, and you don't have the fees.
2: Yeah.
0: You only got half the fees that you would have had otherwise. You have fees, but not anywhere near as high. And they're not going to sell you crap like trying to bundle your long-term care insurance for nursing home with your investments. Can you think of a possible reason that that's even logical? It's not. I mean, this is like Sesame Street. None of these things is like the other, you know? So that's my disdain for it, is it comes from knowing how the business works inside the dugout, how baseball works inside the dugout, and it pisses me off. But the actual product itself, the variable annuity as a standalone, I am not against them in most circumstances. I'm against how they come up and who sells them most of the time.

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1: Hugh is with us in Wichita, Kansas. Hi, Hugh. How are you?
2: Dave, I'm just about as fine as frogs here. How are you doing today?
1: Just the same, sir. How can we help?
2: Yes, sir. So I was listening to the show a while back and heard Dr. Deloney talking about some of the research he's been doing on married couples and everything and how they tend to do a little bit better, be a little bit more wealthy. And that got me thinking. I lost my wife in December.
1: Oh, my gosh.
3: And, I'm sorry.
2: Yes, sir.
1: How long were you married?
2: And 20 years.
3: What was her name? Goodness.
2: We were married. So.
3: What was her name, brother?
2: I just was, Summer.
3: She's That's pretty awesome. Summer.
2: She was great. She was the best.
3: So. Sorry, man.
2: No, I appreciate it. But, you know, I'm not looking to go out and do anything, but I was just kind of curious, you know, what, for somebody in my situation, what's that kind of mean? I mean, am I kind of just stuck where I'm at or what? So anyway, I just was kind of curious.
1: Did you lose the marriage advantage when you lost her? Is that what you're asking?
2: Yeah, I guess that's the question.
1: So how old are you?
2: I'm 46.
1: Okay. And how are you doing financially and in your career and health-wise?
2: My health is fine. Financially, I'm finishing up baby step two, getting ready to start on three.
1: Mm-hmm.
2: And career-wise, I'm doing pretty good.
1: Okay.
2: So,
3: I can tell you, brother, if I was to look back and have lost my wife of 24 years in December, I don't know that I would still know what day it is.
2: You
3: know what I mean?
2: It definitely sucks. You know, we've got four kids.
3: Yeah.
2: And honestly, if it wasn't for them, I don't know where I'd be at.
1: How old are they?
2: I have one that's 19, one that's 17, one that's 15, and then one that's 12. And our 12-year-old is special needs.
3: Yeah.
2: Mm-hmm.
3: This is going to sound strange, but my guess is in 18 months and 24 months is when you'll start to not see the pain. Won't just go away or anything like that, no matter what nonsense people tell you. But you're still in the thick of the black fog of grief
1: right now.
3: And you're such a good man, and you got four kids. Like, you don't have an option other than to get up and to plow through the next day. What I want to challenge you on is spending as little time right now on big existential, what does it all mean questions, because that's like being in the dark, lost in a forest, and thinking about what's the meaning of life. Like, what we need to do is get back to the road. You get what I'm saying?
2: Mm-hmm.
1: Yeah.
3: And so the marriage advantage right now is you have four amazing kids that have a picture of this amazing woman named Summer. And y'all built something together. Y'all have got this legacy that's going to outlast both of you. And anything beyond honoring her and getting up the next day and doing the next right thing for us a long time. That's where you spend your energy. Does that make sense?
1: So,
2: yes, sir. Yep.
1: The marriage advantage is a series of averages over a large set of data.
3: Over a long period of time.
1: Over a long period of time. And so if you're not married today because you lost your wife 6 months ago, you are not at a distinct disadvantage, okay? But the marriage advantage mm-hmm. points out that over the scope of life, those that are married over a 40-year, 50-year period of time live longer, report better, life satisfaction and happiness. They report higher levels of wealth, way higher levels of wealth over a long period of time. That's the marriage advantage. And there's a whole set of data

0: whole set of research, a bunch of research projects that back all of that up. But also there's a piece of data that says this. If you are 19 years old and your parents got divorced and you marry someone whose parents got divorced, you are much higher likelihood statistically to get divorced than two 19-year-olds whose parents stayed together if you get married, right? But that doesn't mean that just because you're both of your parents got divorced that 100% of the time you're going to be the same statistic.
1: It's not deterministic. It's correlative. It's not causal, right?
0: Exactly. It doesn't cause that to happen. And so, so what behaviors are, what do you have to solve for in that? Well, you solve for the things that some are brought to the table.
1: Right.
0: And you keep living your life that way, and then you've still got that portion of the marriage advantage. Plus, you don't really have a choice. You're here.
1: Yeah.
0: And so you've got to, you're solving for, I'm not going to be the average.
1: Right.
0: I'm going to be the one that beats the average and causes the average to come up. And that's what those two 19-year-olds with divorced parents prove.
1: We're going to have to do different things.
0: The statistics are, if you've known each other for 3 weeks and you get married, 90% of those marriages don't last. Okay? But you do meet people that were married, that knew each other 3 weeks and were married for 40 years.
1: And they got up every day and decided, yeah.
0: And they just, so they beat the odds, so to speak.
1: The main, if you distill all the way down the marriage advantage, two people doing a thing over time together, us two ride or die, gives you margin. It gives you the ability that when one of you can only carry 20%, the other person's carrying 80. It is two people pulling in the same direction. And that's what you did for 20 years.
0: And that's what you've, that's what the hole in your life is.
1: That's exactly right.
0: That's what you miss.
1: Right.
0: But that doesn't mean you're, quote, deterministically doomed.
1: Right.
0: At all. Not even close. That's the point of this.
1: Yeah.
0: So,
1: dude, we're sorry for your loss, brother.
0: Yeah, very sorry. Very sorry. You're going to make it, and you're not going to miss out on the marriage advantage. You've already had the advantage.
1: But again, spend the least amount of time thinking about those big
0: that
1: picture things.
0: Stuff, yeah.
1: Honor your wife. Write her a letter every day. Get up and do the next right thing for your kids. You're a good, good man.
0: Anna's in Los Angeles. Hi, Anna. How are you?
2: Hi, I'm great. Good day, Dave.
0: Hey, what's up?
2: Yes, just a little background. I'm from Silicon Valley and work in a healthcare industry. I'm 54 years old, plan to retire in 2 years, married. I have two kids that just graduated from college. And my question is it a smart idea to buy short-term rental for tax purposes? Just because this year our combined salaries will be around $750,000. And the only
0: short-term rentals that create a tax advantage are those that lose money.
2: Okay.
0: So your depreciation on the property, your depreciation schedule is larger than your income, which it would not be on a short-term rental.
2: So the bonus depreciation and the cost segregation won't help at all?
0: No. If you actually lose money, then you save money. But if you want to do that, just give it to a charity. It's the same write-off.
2: Okay.
0: Don't lose money to save on taxes. If somebody's telling you to do that, get away from them. They're dumb. No. And short-term rentals are a nightmare, Anna. I mean, you're talking about buying Airbnbs to save on taxes while you're making all this money because you're smart people. And now you just turned yourself into a hotel maid because every time somebody screws up the sheets over there at your Airbnb, you're over there changing the sheets.
1: Yeah, find something that you and your spouse really believe in and donate to that.
0: Yeah, much easier. Don't go losing money and turn yourself into a hotel maid when you're making $1 million a year. Just to say, I'm in the short-term rental business. Oh, God. Gross.
1: Yeah,
0: there's talk about high maintenance, pain in the butt to operate. Airbnb, I mean, it's like running a Motel 6. Can you imagine?
3: Leave the light on?
1: No.
0: Yeah.
1: Lights off.
0: Killing me, Tom.
1: Lights off.
0: Tom Baudet. You remember him?
3: Oh, wow. Yeah.
0: Leave the light on. We'll leave the light on for you. Yeah.
1: That's because we don't know how to turn it off.
0: We have a lockbox on the front door. We'll leave the light on for you.

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1: The floor. 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

0: Our scripture of the day, Proverbs 25:21. If your enemy is hungry, give him food to eat. If he is thirsty, give him water to drink. Ben Franklin said, love your enemies, for they tell us your fault. For they tell you your faults. I've never heard that one. That's good. Maria's in Atlanta. Hi, Maria. How are you?
1: Hi, Dave. This is Maria. How are you doing?
0: Better than I.

0: I deserve. What's up?
1: Okay, so I read your book and I'm planning to save $1,000 in 401k, and I've already included it in my budget. And I also need to take about 262 taken out of my paycheck every month for medical and all that stuff because I'm a civil engineer and I recently graduated with my master's in engineering. And I'm also planning to live rice and beans. And then I have an electric car. So, my charging is going to be budgeted to like $40 per month. If I can't make that, then I'm going to have to take the bus.
0: How can we help you, hon?
2: Yeah. What's going on?
1: Okay. My situation is that I'm a civil engineer and I recently graduated with my master's degree, but I've been fired at 9 different civil engineering jobs since I graduated with my BS and back in 2017.
2: Why do you keep getting laid off? What's happening?
1: I have this, I was immature, over time I realized that it's like corporate. So corporate is very strict, stringent, like kind of like military style. Because I work in like different projects, government projects and all that stuff. And they want you to stay calm under pressure. And I wasn't able to do that at the 9 different jobs. So that's why I got laid off or like let go, fired.
2: So have you done the work on emotional regulation? Because it sounds like if you went and got a degree as a nurse, and every time you saw blood or had to put a needle in somebody's arm, you passed out. That's a critical part of that job, right?
0: So a critical part
1: Yes,
0: of your
1: sir.
0: job is staying calm and regulated.
2: Right. So if you, it may be that you've reached a point where you say, I either A, can't make the leap to do this thing. Or, I don't have it in me to go put in the work to go learn these skills of emotional regulation so that I can do
0: Have
2: this
0: you
2: job.
0: sought some professional help, like a therapist, to help you?
1: Yes, I've gotten therapy help, and I've also joined the union at my last job and realized that, it's the corporate system, and within that corporate system, you have to basically make it through in order to make it through the corporate world.
2: Yeah, but corporate is just like this amorphous word. Just don't use that word anymore. Think of it this way. If I agree to do a job for a company and I shake hands with them and they say, we'll give you this amount of money for this job, A, they have to believe I can do the job, both in temperament and in skill and in social ability. Like I'm a person that other people can work with. And then I got to show up every day and do that job. It's not about corporate. It's not about start. Every job on planet Earth, whether you're a lawn person or you're working for a company with 10,000 employees, is going to say, here's the job. And there's a social component. Here's how we do this job here. And then I get to choose as the employee whether I do that or I've got to go get some additional training so that I can meet these needs. You get what I'm saying? It's not
1: Yes.
2: this thing called corporate out there. It's when I sign up to do any job anywhere at any time, I'm signing up for a particular culture, a particular vision, a particular set of values, and a particular job skill.
0: How long did you see a therapist?
1: I started seeing a therapist back in 2020, 2023, right after COVID. And because I was unemployed for about a year and a half during COVID, so it's not a problem for me to get another job. The issue is me keeping a job
0: Yeah, that's
1: because
0: what
1: I
0: we're
1: don't have
0: talking
1: those
0: about.
1: soft skills.
0: Yeah, how long did you meet with the therapist from 23 to what, now?
1: To now,
0: And how often do you meet with him?
1: I meet with him weekly.
0: Okay, is he explaining for you how to maintain your composure and your calm in the middle of working on an engineering project with other people?
1: I didn't realize that up until now because I've been seeing, I also saw, you know, different therapists because I couldn't afford it. So I kept switching therapists.
2: So I want you to sit down with your therapist after you've been seeing the same person for a couple of years. I want you to say these words. I would like to run some scenarios, do some role playing in here so that I can practice. And a good therapist will walk alongside you, set you up in situations, and then we'll practice whatever we got to practice for these social interactions so that you can improve a skill set. Just going in therapy and talking about it over and over and over again isn't going to help you. At this point, we need some real skills that we can practice in the real world. And so continue putting that work in.
0: Yeah, there's an old book that came out years ago called EQ. And the author makes the point in the book that that's called emotional quotient, that the ability to manage your emotions and manage and interact with relationships positively is a higher indicator of success than IQ, than intelligence.
2: Yeah.
0: So the ability to play well with others is a bigger deal, but your ability to do that, he measured on EQ. And so if your EQ is low and your IQ is high, you're very smart, but you're horrible with relationships and regulating, managing to keep your emotions under control and pressure, then you're going to struggle in any career.
2: Correct.
0: There's not a career that keeps you from doing that.
2: Even being 17 years old, working the lunch rush at Burger King, it got overwhelming, right? And everybody has to keep their cool. So any job anywhere is going to have those inflection stress points.
0: Yeah, and so working on your EQ makes you maintain your employment, which gives you the income then to start talking about, you know, getting the electric car charged, getting your budget going, getting your 401k going, getting your emergency fund in place and all of those things. But, you know, getting and keeping a job is dependent upon you managing your behavior differently than you have in the last 9 jobs.
2: Right. And it sounds like you're putting the work in, but let's get real tactical now and start practicing.
0: Ask your doc.
2: Social exchanges.
0: Hey, Doc, I want to play pretend how this is going to feel.
2: Right.
0: And then see if he can get you to lose your cool.
2: Yeah. And then walk with you through
0: regaining. If you can lose your cool in the therapist's office, then you can learn how to not lose your cool.
2: That's right. Yeah.
0: And get back in control. That's a good suggestion. Very good. Yeah, there is, and that's why, you know, at the core of that is why getting a degree, getting a 4-year degree as a promise of success is a lie.
2: Correct.
0: Because if your EQ sucks and you got a 4-year degree and you graduated thank you laude or magna cum laude, either one, you're still going to suck at your job.
2: That's right.
0: You're not going to be able to pull it off because you always have to do this with people.
2: A lesson somebody taught me of all places, a casting agent back when I was 21 years old in Los Angeles told me this wisdom, and it stuck with me when I was 21 years old. They said, there's about 10 people in this town. This is back when Hollywood was buzzing and, you know, in the late 90s. There's about 10 people in this town that can run roughshod over everybody and kind of get away with it because they're super mega ultra stars. He said, but most casting decisions are made on this question. Do I want to spend the next 3 months with that person? Do I want to spend the next 2 months with that person all day, having dinner with them, waking up in the morning in the makeup trailer? And most decisions are made, because there's a lot of talented people, most decisions are made, is this a good person I want to be around?
0: Yeah.
2: And that stuck with me. Like,
0: do you play well with others?
2: Be a good person to hang around. Yeah.
0: That puts this hour of the Ramsey Show in the books. We'll be back with you before you know it. In the meantime, remember, there's ultimately only one way to financial peace, and that's to walk daily with the Prince of Peace, Christ Jesus.

0: in Texas Hill Country, and agricultural officials are hoping it doesn't get infected by the screw worm. Gracie the giraffe lived at Cedar Hollow Ranch until June 12th when she walked up a stone slab and over an 8-foot gate. Now she's in the land of mountain lions, coyotes, and screw worms. Sherry Preston, ABC News.
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2: Sunshine mixed with clouds at times today. The daytime high is approaching 78. Winds out of the east, 8 to 15 miles per hour. Mainly clear skies tonight. Lows dip down to about 56. Mainly sunny skies tomorrow. Daytime highs approaching 81. Sunshine mixed with clouds at times Sunday, with daytime highs approaching 91. 95 Monday. That's the weatherology forecast for AM 1300 KGLO. Currently 66.
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0: Normal is broke and common sense is weird, so we're here to help you transform your life. 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Jackson, New York. Hi, Jack. How are you?
1: I'm doing very well. How are you, Dave?
0: Better than I deserve. How can we help today?
1: Oh, hope you can help me. My mother, after Dad died, went on a series of cruises. And as you may or may not know, on cruise ships, they have art auctions where basically you're buying overpriced art after you've had a few drinks and everything. And my mother, on a series of six cruises, spent $1.1 million on cruise ship art. You can't get into her house. There's so much cruise ship art in the bedrooms and everything. My brother and I are trying to sell it at auctions and stuff. We're only getting 10 cents or 20 cents on the dollar. And I know you good folks have seen it all. I thought maybe you could give me a suggestion or something.
2: This is a new one for me, Jack. Well done, brother.
0: Wow. Wow. That's disturbing.
2: Yeah.
0: So how many cruises?
1: I believe six or seven cruises, and she kept it from the family.
0: I mean, like you guys didn't go inside of her house for 6 or 8 months?
1: Oh, no, we would go in, and we saw some art there, but she had it in the garage, and after time went on, it got worse and worse. So we did see some of it when we went into her house, and we said, okay, Mom's spending $5,000 or $6,000. She's worth a lot of money, wants to have a little fun. Then she just kept doing it, and we kept trying to get her to stop, but she would just disappear and go on cruise ships and keep buying all this stuff.
2: Is she broke now?
1: Good question. She has she's living comfortably as opposed to super comfortably. So she's getting by. She's not worried where next meal's coming from, but the little extras, that's where she's struggling with.
0: Yeah, there's not another $1 million to buy art with.
1: No, thank goodness. No, there is not.
2: Does she recognize she has a problem?
1: She did towards the very end. And we had no idea she was spending that kind of money. Again, we thought, it's not good. It's sloppy. But she saved all her life. She was a use the same tea bag twice type of person. And she lived with her parents, got married to my father, who would have squashed it in 2 seconds.
0: How long after he passed did this go on?
1: It started about, I'd say a year and a half to 2 years after he died.
0: So this was her wicked, weird way of grieving. Wow. Man, I'm sorry.
1: Exactly.
0: I've been on cruise ships. I've seen those art auctions. I have purchased precisely $0 in that stuff. I'm not an art critic. I don't know anything about art, nor would I know where to move it. What I would do is this. Is she mentally incompetent? Or was just dumb?
1: I think she was just dumb.
0: If she met with her medical doctor, he would say she was in her right mind. She was just grieving in a very inappropriate way.
1: Well, she was remarried at the time.
0: Where did he go?
1: But he just didn't do anything. He just didn't do anything. He's kind of not the type of guy that would tell her what to do. And keep in mind, that was her money. My father, it was their money together.
0: Yeah, I got that. I got that. But still,
1: yeah.
0: I mean, if you love somebody and they're doing something stupid, you stand between them as stupid. But Bozo has no backbone. All right. The only thing that pops into my head, and I have no idea, is if I were you guys, I would get in touch with the cruise line and try to work your way into the publicity side of the cruise line or the customer service side of the cruise line and say, here's what has happened on your cruise line. Was it all on one line?
1: I think so.
3: Yeah, probably.
1: Maybe two different, but it's the same company.
3: Yeah, and I would just say, here's what's happened on the line. So we have a widow here that you all accidentally took extreme advantage of. We're not saying there was malicious intent on the part of the Cruise, but the Cruise just took $1 million from her for art that's not worth $1 million. And we're going to ask you to buy it back and put it on the cruise ship and resell it and make your money back as a PR decision.
1: Okay.
3: Because you don't really want me telling the whole world on social media that your cruise line took $1 million from a widow. And I'm getting ready to.
1: Okay.
3: And I honestly don't think you guys did it on purpose, but I do think you need to do something about it, because you should have had some kind of checks and balances in place, because you've got widows and old people cruising with you every day. And if you guys are taking advantage of the other people at this level, even if you don't mean to, you should stop it. It's wrong. And so, like, if my company had done this accidentally, we would probably consider, at least at some percentage, 50% or something, taking the inventory back in and trying to help the lady out, because obviously she's out of control, and we were contributing, not knowing it, but we were contributing, if my company did that.
2: Or one thing about our company is we want people to be better off after they've been with us than before. And if we find out somebody was exponentially worse off,
4: right?
3: Yeah, we would try to help fix that. But I do honestly, you know, it's not like it's a gambling thing. So if it's a gambling thing and your name shows up on the watch list of problem gambler, they shut you down and keep you from gambling. But they don't have that for art auctions,
2: right? Yeah, especially on cruise ships,
3: yeah.
2: Right?
3: It's so it's there's they there's no way to there's no database to. That they should have been accessing to protect them. I mean, it's just a customer. They got millions of customers, and this customer just liked art, and yeah. So or cruise ship art in particular.
2: But also wasn't well or healthy at the time.
3: Yeah.
2: The
3: I'm going to ask for some mercy from and
2: that,
3: some
2: that's
3: help.
2: It.
3: Some
2: that's
3: help.
2: Mercy. Yeah.
3: And I'm not going to do it with accusing you guys of having done something wrong, but I am going to say the net result is you caused something wrong to happen, yeah. And we're going to ask for some help.
2: Yeah. If it's a new wrinkle that she's remarried. If she wasn't married, I would, Jack, get with you and your siblings and sit down with mom and say, we would like to take ownership of your finances. We want to help out from here on out, and we'll make sure you got a roof over your head. We'll make sure this money is managed well. It's complicated now that she's got a new spouse that they may want to co-manage that together or whatever, but I would sit down and at least offer the help you can.
3: I've heard,
2: I just never heard this one.
3: Seen hundreds of thousands of dollars on shopping network.
2: Sure, oh yeah.
3: Seen
2: yeah,
3: that
2: sure.
3: They're sitting lonely.
2: Yeah.
3: And just keep calling so they can talk to somebody and buying whatever stuff. They got a basement full of stuff they don't need. I've seen that multiple times over the years. The art auction on the cruise ship, this is the first one. 35 years. You got to have a new one every day.

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3: 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Tune in Sunday at 10 for the Pilot Knob Lutheran Church sermon.
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1: Heidi's in San Antonio. Hi, Heidi. How are you?
8: Hi. Doing well. Thank you for taking my call.
1: Sure. What's up?
8: Well, we are done with baby steps 1, 2, and 6, and we've been done with those.

0: more than 4 years now, plus we have about a 3 months saved for an emergency fund. But for the last 4 years, we've been stuck and not able to save it all and don't really see any possibilities of moving on to step four. And our kids are out of the house, which is at least eight, nine years away.
1: You don't have a payment in the world.
0: No.
1: And you're stuck.
0: Yes, sir.
1: Well, where's it all the money like going?
0: Well, we don't have a mortgage, but you can call paying for our two kids' private school a mortgage because it is almost a fourth of our take-home pay.
2: Well, that's where it is.
0: Yeah, that's where that is. And I mean,
1: what is your household income?
0: Monthly?
1: Annually, monthly, I don't care.
0: Well, annually we have about just about $100,000.
1: And $25,000 is going to private schools, which leaves $75,000 with no payments.
0: Correct.
1: Minus food and lights and property taxes.
0: Yeah, and a lot of gas. We live about 35 minutes from anything, so we spend a lot
1: of money
0: on gas.
1: Not that much gas. There's not $70,000 worth of gas.
3: Yeah.
2: Where's it going for real? Do y'all budget it out?
0: Yes, sir, we do. We did the FPU about 10 years ago, and so we're not using the app, but I do on our computer a monthly budget, and we pretty much stick to it. Besides, we have had some medical bills that we've had to pay. So I would say probably over $500, $600 a month, probably more than that we're paying towards medical things.
1: Who's
0: and, I am. I have Lyme, and also my husband, we've had all kinds of things. He had to have surgery and missed out on 2 months of work this year. So that's this year.
2: What? Tell me about the private schools. Because $25,000 for two private school tuitions, either that's very inexpensive private schools or that's not the real number. Is it more than $25,000 a year?
0: Well, we have a partial tuition grant. So right now we're paying about, when I said a quarter of our take-home pay besides, you know, whatever's taken out of the paycheck, which includes some dental and that kind of thing. But we're paying right now $1,400 a month for both of the girls to go.
1: And you have, but because you've got some kind of a subsidy, is that what you're saying?
0: Oh, yes, sir. Yes,
1: okay.
0: Sir.
1: Okay.
0: We have a little bit of a grant.
2: Just the math isn't mathing for me, and it may be me, but I can't make the numbers work.
1: $100,000 is $8,300 a month, so you should be taking home right around $7,000, $6,500 to $7,000, not counting health insurance and not counting 401k.
0: Yeah.
1: Are you putting money in 401k?
0: No, sir, we're not. We're taking home.
1: So what are you getting home with, $6,500, $7,000?
0: About $6,600.
1: Okay. Good guess, Dave. And
0: yep.
1: So minus $1,400, right?
0: Yes, sir. That's correct.
1: Minus food and lights and car gasoline for a 35-mile drive.
2: So let's say that's $2,000 a month.
1: Yeah. There's still thousands of dollars missing in this discussion.
0: Well, I can give you some of our biggest line items. You know, we do tithe every month. We set aside for property taxes. We do medical needs sharing ministry, that's about $800 a month.
1: So you're not purchasing health insurance at work then?
0: Correct.
1: Okay. All right. No problem with any of that. That still doesn't get you there.
0: Yeah. Well, we can add in some of our other items, like you said, like electricity, homeowners insurance, internet, phone. Like I said, we don't eat out. I'm looking down our budget to see some of our bigger line items. I mentioned the medical stuff.
1: Okay. Why have you, I'm not debating it, but since the largest item in the budget so far is still what you started with and that what you led with, and that's mm-hmm. private schools. Why have you made the decision for private schools?
0: We really enjoy and value the education that our girls are getting at the school where they go. And
2: I totally support that, but could they each not earn $700 a month?
0: Well, they're 9 and 13. So.
2: Oh, I thought you said the kids were out of the house. I'm sorry.
0: Oh, no. Okay. I said that.
1: So you value the education, the quality of the education or the content of the education?
0: Both. It's a very good school, and we see the way the seniors turn out when they leave the school, and they have a really good portrait of a senior there.
2: So the thing you have to own is you're making a values-based decision on we want our kids to maybe look like this kind of senior someday, and we want to have no retirement, and we want to have no savings. I mean, at some point, there's a math problem, and it's a very uncomfortable decision to look at, hey, we don't want to buy insurance through our business. We want to do this ministry sharing program. Okay, that's a choice you can make. All of these things here are choices. We want to drive an F-250 instead of a Prius. Like, all these things are choices. We want to live way out in the country because we like that life instead of selling our house and maybe moving closer to town. All of these things, at some point, medical is not a choice. Food, it sounds like it's not a choice. Y'all aren't extravagant. But these other things are choices.
1: And I'm still not finding it all.
2: I'm not either. But you have to balance, we're choosing this over this. I think, Dave, one of the illusions is I should be able to do everything I want regardless of how much money I've got in front of me. And it's just not the way it works. It's just not – I say this with all of the grace.
1: Can you imagine where she would be if they had two car payments, a student loan, and a MasterCard payment like most people?
2: Correct, yeah.
1: They would be bankrupt?
2: Yeah, they'd be over. It'd be over.
1: And they make $100,000 a year?
2: Right.
1: See, that's what doesn't compute.
2: Yeah.
1: There's something off. I think you guys are making choices, but there's also some kind of a mystery here in the budget, and I would want you to sit down with your spouse and the two of you look at this budget very, very carefully and say, okay, we're starting with $8,333 a month. That's $100,000 a year minus taxes. We're getting home with $6,600. And then after we pay property tax and lights and water and food and transportation, here's what we have left, and here's what we're choosing to do with what we have left, and is that what we want to choose?
2: Is that what we want to choose?
1: And that's what you've got to decide. So I don't hear extravagance.
2: No.
1: I just can't fill up all the $1,000 holes I have in the math while I'm working with you here. I can't get there. I got $6,600 minus $1,400 minus property taxes minus, food and lights and water, and minus $800 minus a tithe of $660 bucks. And, or maybe you're tithing on the gross $830 bucks. Okay, either one. Still not there.
2: Yeah.
1: I'm still not down to zero. And I don't hear massive amounts of waste or something. I just don't know what it's going to. And usually when I'm having these discussions, I can keep talking, and all of a sudden a $1,200 car payment appears, and I know what's going on. But I've not found that in this discussion. So I'm sorry I wasn't able to be more help. But that's the thoughts I have on what you guys are facing, Heidi. I would dig further into it, and then, as John said, consciously make the choices assist. There's a thing called opportunity cost on money. By choosing to do A, I am simultaneously choosing to not do B and C.
2: And own that choice.
1: Yeah.
2: It's not happening to you. It's a choice you're making in the affirmative.

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14: 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Listen, I need everyone to put your phones down. Yes, put it down. You're gonna live. When was the last time you looked someone in the eyes and felt seen and heard? We are wired to have deep, meaningful, and even fun relationships, not to stay glued to our phones, swiping right, swiping left, and thumbs down at everybody that we're mad at. And that's why I created

0: 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Jordan is in Houston. Hey, Jordan, how are you?
1: I'm doing well. How are you guys doing?
0: Better than I deserve. How can we help?
1: So me and my wife, we got married a year and a half ago, and her parents very generously paid for the wedding. But a kind of a piece of fine print that I was unaware of when they offered to do that was that any dollar that we spent above what they had allotted, we would owe back to them. And so, and I was essentially uninvolved with the planning of the wedding and wasn't aware of that. And so pretty quickly after we got married, we got a bill sent to us for a few thousand dollars that, you know, they've told us, hey, there's no interest on it, pay it back when you can. But as we're starting to, we recently purchased a car in cash from a member of my family, which has kind of resurfaced this conversation with my wife of what's our plan for paying this off. And her parents have had a lot of conversations with her about it, but never with me. And so I was just going to ask for help how to move forward with this.
2: You said it was in the fine print. So did your wife know?
0: Mm-hmm.
1: She did know.
2: Okay, then pay it off. Stop the conversation and pay it off today.
1: Okay.
2: Like, it's costing you all mental calories. It's going to cost you a relationship. And, like, I can sit here all day and pontificate, like, man, that was not cool to get a bill from your – but that was the handshake agreement they made with their daughter.
0: How much is it?
1: Yeah.
0: How much did she – how much did your wife go over budget on your wedding?
1: A little over $4,000.
0: Okay, and you paid how much so far?
1: A few hundred, maybe okay. 500.
0: And what's your household income?
1: $140,000.
0: Okay, so write them a check.
2: Today.
1: Cool.
0: Your wife made her parents a promise. And, lesson learned, we don't do any deals that we don't both know about.
1: Yeah.
0: Ever. Particularly with your freaking parents, who are Pharisees. Got it? No more money deals with your parents, honey. Ever.
1: Word.
0: Yeah. Because this is awkward, strange, weird, but she did the deal. Write the check.
2: And it may be her parents are struggling and they stretched and did whatever. And
0: nah, they're just weird. It's $4,000. Who sends a bill kid their kid for $4,000? I mean,
2: I know. I'm trying to be generous.
0: I'm not. We've had three of them get married, and the budgets were horrendous, and they stuck to their budgets. We laid out the budget ahead of time. We agreed to fund it, and if it went over that, they came out of their pocket with it. We didn't come out of our pocket. They didn't go over. They stuck to the budget. It was generous. They had a great wedding. We had big parties. We loved doing it. I love big parties. I love weddings and babies and grandkids and all the things that happen when you have weddings. It's all awesome. Go do all of it. But parents, seriously, and kids, don't make a deal like this and not tell your spouse, your fiance, oh, I promised my dad $40,000 back. Oops, I forgot to tell you. Thank God it's only four.
2: Right.
0: Shoot.
2: Right, and you make $140,000. Write the check today.
0: Yeah.
2: Say, sorry it took so long.
0: Not worth it.
2: It'll never happen again.
0: And I promise you it'll never happen again because we will do no more money deals with you people ever.
2: Yes.
0: Because you didn't bother to include me, and you should have. In that discussion, that's the parent. That's on the parents.
2: You think so? I think it's on the wife.
0: Oh, absolutely. They should have included her. I promise you, if I'm looking at Rachel Cruz going, if you go over this, you got to pay, I'm going to look at Winston and say, and oh, by the way, she's going to be your problem.
2: That's fair. It's going to be y'all's problem.
0: I'm going to man up, right? I did tell him that, but it wasn't about money.
2: Yeah.
0: Winston, she's going to be your problem now. He reminds me of that occasion.
2: Yeah, sometimes Winston's sitting on my front porch, and he's like, man, it's my problem.
0: Going to see Dr. Deloney. Randy's in Shreveport. What's up, Randy?
3: Doing good. How are you, Dave?
0: Better than I deserve. What's up?

0: Okay, so to give you kind of a backdrop, so I retired last year in March at the age of 63, and my mother passed away in May of that same year.
1: Oh, man.
0: And she willed her farm to me and my sister. There are no other names within that will other than my sister's and mine. So now I'm just beginning to get on Social Security. She's been on Social Security for a long time. And with the earnings cap and IRMA and everything else, can we secure the farm in a trust so that we don't get hit with capital gain tax?
1: Are you going to sell it?
0: More than likely, yes.
1: Okay. Well, your basis in the property is its market value at the time your mother passed away, 1 year ago. Okay.
0: Okay.
1: So what was the farm worth
0: Well,
1: a year ago?
0: okay, so this farm was recently reappraised by the county.
1: No, the county doesn't count.
0: At the time she.
1: What do you think? What
0: Okay,
1: do you think the
0: at the
1: farm's
0: time.
1: really worth? The county's a tax assessment. That's not an actual value. That's just assessment for taxes. It's not an appraisal. What do
0: Okay.
1: you think? If you were going to put it on the market, what would you put it on the market for?
0: Probably around 1 mil.
1: Okay. Was it worth more than $1 million last year when she passed? Probably not.
0: Probably not.
1: Yeah. Probably wasn't. It wasn't worth $700,000 and went up $300 in 1 year, right?
0: Yeah, actually, the appraisal went from 300,000 to 700,000 in 1 year.
1: That's the tax assessment. It's
2: That's
1: not the
2: the
1: real
2: tax
1: estate market.
0: assessment.
1: That is
0: Yeah,
1: not a
0: absolutely.
1: real appraisal. Hear me. Okay. Your tax assessor does not give you accurate values. Zillow does not give you accurate values. You have to get an actual appraisal on the property. And you could do that based on a year ago. So here's the thing. Let's pretend for a second that the farm a year ago was worth $1 million and the farm today is worth $1 million and you sell it for $1 million. You have zero taxes. You've had no gain because your basis in the property for purposes of calculating capital gains and the gain is over the amount over the basis. Your basis is the value, the market value, not the tax assessor, not Zillow, the real appraisal at the time of death. And it's only been 1 year and it's a farm in Louisiana. It's probably not gone up in value hardly at all in 1 year. Maybe a little bit, but not much.
0: Yes.
1: And if it did, it's probably going to get eaten up with selling cost anyway. So you need to see your tax professional. And if you don't have one, just go to RamseySolutions.com. And what I would do is sell it and I would claim that it was sold for market value and there was zero gain. If you're ever audited, you'd have to go back and have an appraisal done at the time of death and compare that to the actual sale price to prove that there was no actual gain. But I don't think you have any gain. If you had $100,000 gain, it's only $15,000 worth of taxes. It's not that big a deal.
2: And this is news to me. I'm glad you're teaching me this. So if she had sold that farm right before she passed, she would have had to pay taxes, capital gains on all the growth from when she
1: Exactly.
2: got it.
1: Exactly.
2: But if she held on to it and passed it.
1: It's called a stepped-up basis.
2: Okay.
1: So when you inherit a capital asset, stock, property, anything else, the basis goes from mom's old
2: To
1: basis,
2: zero.
1: which was all the way up to market value basis. And if you sell a stock, grandpa left me $1 million in Exxon stock and he had only $20,000 in it. You pay zero tax if you sell it within a few months of grandpa's death.
2: Wow.

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0: Jane is in North Carolina. Hi, Jane. How are you? Well, let's try again. Hey, Jane, how are you?
1: I'm doing good. Hi.
2: Good. What's up?
0: What's up?
1: Hey, so my question today is, how do you decide when it's worth spending money to improve your quality of life versus staying in a situation that helps you reach your financial goals faster? So my boyfriend and I are credit card debt free. We've been working on that for a while, and now we're trying to save for our future. And we currently live at his mother's beach house. Originally, we were supposed to stay there for free while we paid off debt and saved. But his father passed away, and we started paying the mortgage instead. The payment's pretty reasonable. We could probably pay about the same to rent elsewhere. But the problem is it's a revolving door. It's constant. Family is coming down to visit. It does not feel like home, and I'm over it. So to move out to a rental, we have to spend thousands on deposits, moving costs, which feels like setting our goals back. But so financially, it's smarter to save, but emotionally, I want out.
0: You sound like someone that's married, but you're not.
2: Yeah.
1: Yeah, and we're talking marriage. It's really tough. We've been in a very like paying off debt mindset.
0: Yeah,
1: so
0: we don't need to be doing anything. We aren't married.
2: Yeah, like this is a weird thing. You've locked yourself in a cage, but the lock is on the inside.
1: Yeah.
2: Like,
0: we don't need to be paying off debt. You need to be paying off your debt. He needs to be paying off his debt.
2: And you don't need to be putting up with his family and his drama and his, like. You get what I'm saying?
0: We aren't married. You have a roommate.
2: Yeah.
0: And his family, you do.
2: And his family comes
0: legally,
2: to visit all the time.
0: And morally, you have a roommate.
1: Yeah, but okay, and I agree. And you know, we're moving towards marriage. It's just it's hard to even comprehend a wedding or like a ring or anything when we've been like, you know, we just paid off $30,000 in debt and we have our $1,000 saved, which just
0: we don't. You don't understand, honey. You're not married. You don't have anything.
2: Here's the other side of this.
0: You have you're paying off debt with your roommate. You are so vulnerable and so unaware of how vulnerable you are in this situation.
2: That's it.
0: He just pulls up stakes and leaves. You know what you are? Screwed.
2: Yeah. Or if he says, this is my family's house, I'm never going to leave. I don't care how you feel.
0: Hit the door, babe.
2: Yeah, get out.
0: And you're screwed. You've been paying off his credit card debt, calling it we. You, ain't no we.
2: You've been paying down his family's beach house mortgage.
0: Yeah.
2: You have nothing.
1: Yeah, okay, and this is the way we set it up. So he pays for all of our living expenses, including the mortgage and all of that, and I pay the debt.
0: His debt.
2: His debt.
0: You're paying your roommate's debt while he pays his mother's mortgage.
2: You are so exposed right now. That's what I'm trying to say. Like, okay. And you're really in a very compromised
0: And you really
2: position.
0: Think I've lost my mind when you have.
1: What do you recommend that I do?
0: I recommend y'all quit acting like a we unless you get married this weekend. I'm dead serious. You are so vulnerable, honey. You're scaring me to death for you. If you were my niece, I'd come get you out of that house and tell you to put Bozo on the street till he puts a ring on it. You are so vulnerable. You think about how much money of his debt have you paid off?
1: Well, I'd say we were about like 50-50. We had about 30,000, like 15 of, you know, rough numbers, 15 of that being mine, 15 of that being his.
0: Okay, and he puts you on the street. You know what you get? Nothing, honey.
2: Zero.
1: Yeah.
2: Zero.
0: Uh-huh. You catching? This is vulnerable.
2: And listen, Dave and I would not have jobs if everyone's magical plans always worked out.
1: Yeah.
2: You know what I mean? And so I don't want to wish y'all ill. I hope it all works out. I hope he marries you this weekend. That'd be awesome. But I only have a job because it never works out like that. Or that's not true. It sometimes does, but it often doesn't.
0: Well, yeah, all the times that it doesn't is why we get to do what we do, which is sad for us.
2: Yeah.
0: And people that we love like you, we're scared for you. And so, so what you all need to do is you need to have different housing arrangements, and you need to separate everything in your lives until you're married because you are completely vulnerable.
1: So you think I should move out?
2: Like, yes. Here's why. You started this call by saying, I can't do this anymore.
0: Yeah. And guess what? He didn't call. You did.
2: Yeah. Like you calling and telling two guys who care about you, hey, I'm not okay. And the man who says, I want to spend my life with you, we'll just do it later, doesn't have that same care for you. That's a flag for me. That's a big red flag for me.
0: Yeah. And so even if you're going to shack up, folks, keep everything separate. Don't sign leases together. Don't buy cars together. Don't pay each other's bills. I mean, just decide who's going to buy the mustard. That's it. You know, okay, the lunch meat's mine, the mustard's yours. We'll share that, okay? But, I mean, but everything, you know, do not get on these deals together because the number of times someone has called in here and said, oh, well, you know, I can't find my old boyfriend that I used to live with after I bought him a car and I'm on the note. And the note's in my name and the car's in my name, but I can't find him or the car.
2: Or I paid off all of his debt and then he left me. How do I get that money back?
0: And I got pregnant, and he didn't like that, so he left me with a kid. Oh, that one we get all the time.
2: Right.
0: Yeah. You are so vulnerable.
2: Yeah.
0: Y'all are just acting like you're married. You're not married. But so legally and relationally, you're not prepared to be married, but you're paying his debt. I mean, this when you just say this out loud, it sounds cray-cray.
2: Right. And to answer your bigger question, multiple times, and me and my wife working to get out of debt, we took steps backwards for, not debt-wise, but we did say, hey, we need to move to this place, and here's what that cost is going to be, and here's what the ROI on that move is going to be. We did actually do that twice. And so I didn't see that as a step back. I saw that as a necessary move to get us where we wanted to go.
0: Right.
2: So sometimes that's part of it.
0: Yeah. So this beach house, if you were married and you called with the exact same call, this beach house didn't turn out like as promised.
2: Yeah.
0: Because, sadly, he lost his dad.
2: Yeah.
0: And so now your mom, your mother-in-law, your future mother-in-law, is in trouble and probably needs to sell the beach house.
2: Right.
0: Because you guys aren't going to pay the payment anymore. And so she's going to have to, and then all the other people who are coming and visiting all the time are going to have to, and all that stuff. But, yeah, the deal changed, and so the deal changed.
2: Deal changed.
0: Yeah. So I had a roommate in college named Jeff. We're friends to this day. I talked to him last weekend. I never paid any of his debt.
2: No.
0: And I like Jeff.
2: Yeah.
0: He's a good guy. I mean, I'm still, like 40 years later, we still talk. Yeah. I like Jeff. But I never paid any of his debt.
2: Correct.
0: This is the rule. Don't pay Jeff's debt. That's the rule.
2: On your 40th anniversary of Total Money Makeover, there's going to be a new chapter called Don't Pay Jeff's Debt.
0: That's it. That's what we're going to call it. And poor Jeff's going to get thrown under the bus, but I'll call him and I'll call him and tell him to watch for the bus. It's coming. Yeah, boom, boom. Yeah. So, bus tracks.
2: I had friends and roommates in college that helped me out when I was in a hard spot who might cover the rent for a few months, who might be like, dude, don't pay me back for dinner tonight. That's called being a friend. But we never got into, hey, dude, I'm going to buy you a car, and I'll just put my name on the note, but you drive it. Just pay me back later.
0: You pay the rent, and I'll pay for your car.
2: Yeah, yeah.
0: We don't have those discussions with your roommate because you're vulnerable. That's why. But when you're married, the law says everything is combined.
2: Yeah.
0: And morally, legally, spiritually, everything's combined. It's ours. We. But when you're not married, there's no wee wee.
2: Yeah.
0: That's not it. It's not happening. You're not French. It's not we. Wee wee. It's not French. Okay? You're not married. So you guys are getting yourselves in so much trouble, all of you out here doing this. And I know I'm pissing all of you off because you always write all these hate mail to me. Don't tell me I need to be married. Well, then don't listen to the show. Because I'm going to tell you to be married because it's the best way you end up with a strong net worth and a high quality of life. You live longer. Your life is better.
2: Kids have a better outcomes.
0: Everybody involved wins.

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2: From ABC News, I'm Mike Dubusky. Former Trump National Security Advisor John Bolton has pleaded guilty today to illegally retaining national security information. Bolton entering his plea to a single felony count before District Judge Theodore Chuang.
3: As he stood before a federal judge, the former National Security Advisor admitted his guilt and said he's sorry for it. John Bolton acknowledged he illegally shared classified information in emails with his wife and daughter. Maryland U.S. Attorney Kelly Hayes says a hacker, believed to be associated with Iran, successfully got into Bolton's account.
4: He put our national security at grave risk in violation of the law.
3: As part of the plea deal, prosecutors have agreed not to seek more than a five-year prison sentence. Bolton's sentencing is set for October 28th. Stephen Portnoy, ABC News, Washington.
2: The death toll in Venezuela is mounting, with now nearly 600 people confirmed dead following this week's severe earthquakes. 25,000 people are still unaccounted for.
5: Emergency crews digging through mountains of concrete and twisted metal. Crowds cheering as people are freed from the rubble. Four-year-old Adrian carried to safety. Venezuelan TV showing three more children covered in dust pulled out alive. This woman saying she held onto a doorframe during the quake and watched her friend disappear.
2: ABC's Victor Akendo reporting from Florida. An international aid effort is mobilizing, but the main airport in Caracas remains closed for now. New violence in the Middle East as Iran fires a drone at a cargo ship sailing through the Strait of Hormuz, hitting and damaging that ship's bridge. The ship was traveling through the southern part of the strait near the coast of Oman. President Trump maintains the strait remains open despite the violence. There are more than three dozen wildfires burning in a dozen states in the West. In Arizona, a car explosion part sparked a fire, forcing Highway 87 outside Phoenix to shut down for a time. 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
2: In a break with tradition, Britain's King Charles will no longer make Buckingham Palace his London home. ABC's Maggie Rooley is at Buckingham Palace with details.
9: The palace announcing that when renovations here are complete next year, the king's not going to move in, breaking with tradition. This was the London home of his mother, grandfather, and great-grandfather before him. Now instead, the king plans to remain at Clarence House just up the street. Buckingham Palace will remain kind of the headquarters for the royal family. We'll host things like state functions and royal banquets.
2: In another first, the king released his personal taxes, revealing he paid $17 million to the government last year, putting him in the top 100 taxpayers in the UK. Just got a lot more expensive to buy Apple's new iPad and MacBook. Details from ABC's Elizabeth Schulze.
10: So a new iPad Air will now cost you an added $150. It's $749. A MacBook Neo, which is that lower cost computer that Apple introduced just a few months ago, will now be $700 instead of $600. MacBook Air and Pro prices also going up, with the Pro now starting at $2,000. Apple is blaming this on a global shortage of computer chips because of AI.
2: Tennis great Serena Williams will take on 20-year-old Maya Joint of Australia in her first round match at Wimbledon. Williams recently accepted a wild card entry into the Grand Slam. And in Texas, a giraffe that escaped from a breeding ranch near San Antonio has been found. Mike Dubusky, ABC News.
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13: Sunshine mixed with clouds at times today. A daytime high is approaching 78. Winds out of the east, 8 to 15 miles per hour. Mainly clear skies tonight. Lows dip down to about 56. Mainly sunny skies tomorrow. Daytime high is approaching 81. Sunshine mixed with clouds at times Sunday, with daytime highs approaching 91. 95 Monday. That's the weatherology forecast for AM 1300 KGLO. Right now, it's 68.
14: 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Well, early weekend. This is Chris Atterbury inviting you to join me alongside Dan Gladden as the Twins kick off a weekend series with the Colorado Rockies. Josh Bradley pitches tonight. We've got the pregame at 6:30. First pitch comes your way at 7:10. It's all right here on your home for Twins baseball. 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
17: Well, hello and welcome in to a new episode of AOA. Good to have you along with us for Agriculture of America, and glad you can make us part of your day. We have a busy lineup on the show coming up. We're going to talk about the El Nino outlook. Where do things stand with this long talked about super El Nino and some of the concern about that as we head into summer, especially with the bulk of the growing season in front of us? We're going to talk with Chad Merrill, senior meteorologist at AccuWeather, about all of this coming up in just a little bit in segment two. After the bottom of the hour here on the show today, so there's some talk as well about staffing challenges at county offices for USDA and more. And that was one of the subjects that USDA Undersecretary Richard Fordyce was asked about in a Capitol Hill hearing earlier in the week. We're going to talk with him for our biweekly update coming up after the bottom of the hour. And then we'll take a look at Ag News headlines to close out the show. But let's get started and take a look at the dairy markets and a new report out from CoBank's Knowledge Exchange looking at dairy heifer inventories and more. Joining us now, she is economist with Ag Commodities at CoBank's Knowledge Exchange. Abby Groves is with us here today on the show. Abby, welcome into AOA. It's good to have you with us.
18: Good morning, Jesse. Great to be here.
17: Well, let's first start with this new report from CoBank, as I mentioned, looking at dairy heifer inventories. And as I understand it, we're looking at maybe low inventories here remaining before we maybe look at a rebound sometime next year. Can you give us the overview of this new report?
18: Sure thing. So my colleague and I, Corey Geiger, is our lead dairy economist at CoBank, and we built a model to be able to forecast what dairy replacement heifer numbers are going to look like. We've been in a very severe decline. Fewer replacements are available. They're coming in at record prices for those that can find them. And thankfully, because we've been watching what Siemens sales data has been doing that we can forecast, we should hopefully have some more replacements coming into the pipeline here starting next year and a few more coming in 2028. But there's been a lot of talk about beef on dairy, the record high beef market. And so those are some factors that are really influencing dairy heifer replacements.
17: And that's, I'm glad you brought up the beef on dairy piece here, because that's immediately where my mind goes in this whole kind of web of information. When you think about the dairy sector tied in with cattle, of course, and we know the low numbers over there, but this beef on dairy piece, I have to think this is really kind of a new wrinkle that's playing a role in overall dairy heifer inventories, Abby.
18: Yeah, so it's a huge deal right now. We are at a 75-year low with regards to total cattle inventory, so that includes beef cattle and dairy cattle. And so for that reason, we've seen a pretty steep market increase. That we have record high cattle prices across the board for pretty much everything. And so this has been a great opportunity for dairy farmers to really capitalize on another revenue stream. And so starting roughly 10 or so years ago, that beef on dairy really became a bigger thing in the dairy industry. And so now, as we've tracked this kind of data, we see that dairy farmers are purchasing gender-sorted semen to make dairy heifers and then beef semen to use on their dairy cows to make beef on dairy calves. And so those have been really the two primary avenues that we see dairy farmers going. And so instead of just receiving a milk check as revenue, that these calves are really garnering a top line price that's really helping boost those margins on the dairy farm.
17: Well, I have to think, though, as well, as we're seeing this shift and finding that new revenue stream for dairy producers when it comes to beef on dairy, you know, thinking about these replacement supplies and, you know, the cost to replace these heifers on the farm and things of that nature. I just wonder, how does this all balance out when it's time for dairy producers to look at replacements and things like that? I think it's got to be similar, of course, to the beef cattle side, where, you know, you might sell at a high price, but then you're finding replacements at the sale barn for high price as well. I mean, talk about some of those dynamics for us.
18: Sure. So we do like to break this down into a very simple economic equation that the relationship between supply and demand will give you whatever the price is. And so if we have low replacement heifer supply and the demand for them is pretty high, that we see producers that we have $13 billion worth of processing assets coming online into the United States over the course of at least the next couple of years. And if there's high demand for those replacement heifers to make more milk components, then the price for them is going to grow. And so we've seen replacement heifer prices over $3,000 per head, some premium heifers going for $4,000. And that's just to purchase them. But if you grow a heifer even from the ground up, that it still takes her 2 years before she enters the milking string. So that dynamic is something really interesting to watch. And we've been paying attention to cull cow or slaughter data, and we've seen that year over year that we have fewer dairy cows going to the beef packer, and that's largely because that value of the uterus, essentially, to be able to make this beef on dairy calf is really garnering a huge profit for those producers, and it's a big deal right now. So those dynamics can get a little tricky and really complex, that beef on dairy really came in here and kind of threw a wrench into things, but it's made a huge difference to the bottom line, and that replacements are kind of in limbo of what do dairy producers really decide to do.
17: And I think the other maybe wrench in here, so to speak, is the continued just high demand for protein in our diets. And you think about the surge in GLP-1s, for instance, and folks wanting whey protein and cottage cheese and milk and all sorts of other things. That's another component, I think, to this whole puzzle as well, Abby.
18: Yes. And consumer demand, I truly believe, drives everything at the end of the day. That we as producers or on the processing side, we're making the raw material that is developed into a product that is sold to the consumer at the end of the day. And they are looking for protein in literally everything. But we've seen the dairy category extremely well at the retail level, just exactly to your point that they're looking for those things like cottage cheese and yogurt that are high in protein, low in calorie. They can understand the ingredient legend, that it's a versatile product that they can personalize. And wherever you are among the spectrum of purchasing dairy products, there's almost always a product available for each consumer. And so that high protein demand has really been pushing the dairy industry forward.
17: We got about a minute left. Final thoughts, Abby. I know folks can look at this full report on the CoBank website under the Knowledge Exchange tab. Anything else you would add or reiterate to folks on the show today?
18: I would definitely say that it's an interesting time to be in the dairy industry right now, as we've been looking at this model over the past couple of years that we've been in this decline of having fewer replacement heifers being available. And if you can't find them in an auction, that you might as well just start making them yourself. And so that's what we've seen, that this growth in the gender-sorted semen purchasing is to be able to make your own replacement heifers. And between that and beef on dairy, it's a huge deal in the dairy industry right now, really propelling protein forward and keeping that momentum behind consumer demand.
17: Well, great stuff as always from you and the team there at CoBank. Folks can go to cobank.com and find the link to this new report under the Knowledge Exchange tab. With that, economist at CoBank, Abby Groves, thanks so much for joining us on the show. Abby, have a great one, and we'll look forward to having you back on again real soon.
18: Thanks, Jesse. I appreciate it.
17: All right, coming up next here on AOA, we are going to take a look at weather. Where do we stand with this talk of a super El Nino, and what could things look like over the summer in parts of the Midwest? We're going to talk with Chad Merrill from AccuWeather. Coming up next here on Agriculture of America.
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16: Information America's farmers and ranchers need. AOA. Now, back to Jesse Allen.
17: And as we continue here on today's Agriculture of America. There has been a lot of talk about El Nino conditions returning here this year, and in fact, a lot of talk about a super El Nino. We want to get some updates on this. Where do things stand when it comes to El Nino conditions, and what are some of the midterm, longer term outlooks that we need to keep an eye on here for the Midwest and the Corn Belt and beyond? Joining us now, pleased to have him with us, senior meteorologist at AccuWeather, Chad Merrill. Chad, welcome to the show, sir. Hope all is well.
0: Thank you, Jesse. Thanks for having me on.
17: Well, I'd love to just start, and I know what caught my eye is AccuWeather. You guys had some news out here a little over a week ago, and looking at this super El Nino potential and the concerns about longer term drought and even a quote unquote mini Dust Bowl scenario possibly. So I think just to give us an overview here, where do things stand with this El Nino pattern? What are things looking like right now, Chad?
0: El Nino got started at the very beginning of June, so we are already seeing the equatorial Pacific responding to El Nino conditions as we speak. And the latest sea surface temperature anomalies in the equatorial Pacific favor on the cusp of a weak to moderate El Nino right now here at the end of June. And the prospect for a very strong El Nino, which is also called a super El Nino, which is the highest level you can see with sea surface temperature anomalies of 2 degrees Celsius or warmer along the equatorial Pacific, is now at a 70% likelihood later this fall and early into the winter.
17: Well, we've already seen, you know, drought conditions growing in parts of the plains and the northwestern Corn Belt. I think about Nebraska, South Dakota, et cetera. And so thinking about this, with this pattern moving in, and if it is strong as forecasted,

0: did. What could be some of the longer term effects here? Could drought stick around for a while potentially? I mean, talk about this setup for us, Chad.
1: Yeah, we have drought, especially across northern Minnesota and the Dakotas. And in the short term, we have this large area of high pressure that's going to build across the east and then expand into the plains and then migrate into the Mountain West and should become anchored somewhere between the Mountain West and the Western Plains for a good chunk of July. And while the Corn Belt, the southern part of the Corn Belt, has seen an appreciable amount of rain, so far the corn is in very good to excellent condition, which is good to hear. We are going to see things dry out a bit in July. You really want to see the momentum carry through July with rainfall in the Corn Belt, but we are expecting that precipitation will be anywhere from 60 to 74 to 75% of average across the Corn Belt. Initially, the rain will be a little bit more frequent in early July, but then drop off a bit towards middle and in the later part of July. And also, we're also seeing the potential for some pretty hot days. You know, farmers don't want to see three consecutive days with temperatures in the mid-90s because that can dry things out considerably. And there will be opportunities for one or two periods where we get 2 to 3 days worth of temperatures in the mid-90s across the Corn Belt in July. So things are going to dry out a little bit in July. It's a little bit more concerning across northern Minnesota, where a drought has already developed. South of there, it's been fairly wet. So we're going to see, for example, like northern Illinois and southern Wisconsin was in a moderate drought briefly, then they got out of a drought. I think they'll probably go into a moderate drought here going into July with these warmer temperatures. So that's the concern for July. Now, I don't think the yields are going to drop off significantly, but they'll drop off a little bit in July. And then heading through August, we see near average rainfall across the Corn Belt and likely for temperatures to be near to slightly above average. So that's what we're seeing through the end of August at this point.
0: We're talking with Chad Merrill from AccuWeather here today on AOA. And thinking about this idea of a mini dust bowl potentially later in the year, early 27, things of that nature. I mean, what could trigger something like this with this El Nino pattern? Any thoughts you could share there?
1: Well, as for, you know, the potential for a mini dust bowl, we don't really see anything of that magnitude for next year, for example. So research has shown that in years following super El Nino, or very strong El Ninos, I should say, there's been some sporadic areas where you get dust, but it's very, very localized. And most of it is across the southwestern U.S. and parts of the Mid-South, and I'm talking places like Arkansas. But we don't envision any sort of dust bowl developing, for example, next spring after we transverse from this very strong El Nino and it weakens a bit. As a matter of fact, when you look at past very strong El Ninos, they tend to transition to La Ninas the following winter. I don't think there's any that I saw in the research that have stayed in El Nino status through the following year. It's very rare. You either go into a neutral pattern where you're not in an El Nino or La Nina, or you go way back into a La Nina the following winter. But point is, likely not going to see any large areas of dust develop across the Corn Belt or central part of the United States. Yes, there could be some localized where there's dust, but it's not going to be a widespread type of a deal.
0: You know, and something, a term we say when it comes to the markets is past performance isn't indicative of future results. And, you know, I'd say, though, when it comes to weather forecasting, you could talk about this a little bit. You mentioned, you know, the data and looking at past research. You could look back at past events that have been similar to what we are setting up for,
1: yes,
0: to at least give us an idea of the potential forecast here, right, Chad?
1: Yes, and as a matter of fact, as we look at through the wintertime, as we look at precipitation during all El Nino winters, specifically starting with the very strong El Ninos, the wintertime precipitation patterns tend to favor above average mostly rain across the Gulf Coast and the Southeast and parts of the East. Across the Midwest, Precipitation during these very strong El Niños. And let me name a couple. 1982 to 83, 1991 to 1992, 97, 98 was one. And the most recent one was 2015 and 16. What we tend to see is near average precipitation across much of the agricultural belt to slightly above average precipitation. So there isn't a tendency for it to be extremely wet or extremely dry in the Corn Belt during these very strong El Niños during the winter seasons.
0: I did want to ask you as well, and I know you kind of mentioned some of this high pressure that's going to come in and anchor here in July, and I know some folks have been talking about this quote-unquote heat dome setup maybe over the 4th of July. So a little more short-term, what are we kind of looking at with this setup as we near the 4th of July holiday, Chad?
1: Yeah, so that term heat dome essentially means a large area of surface high pressure and high pressure aloft that creates a cloudless sky. So if you're under the center of this upper level high, it's sunny, it's hot, it dries out. There's very little in the way of wind. Temperatures get well into the 90s. AccuWeather real field temperatures get into the lower 100s. Another thing to consider when you're under the center of it is because you have very light winds over an extended period of time, urban areas can see poor air quality develop as a result of that. So not only are we dealing with the danger of the heat, we're dealing with the danger of the air quality. And another factor to combine with that is that over this coming weekend, through the weekend, there's a very high fire risk across the western U.S. And there is potential for some of that smoke because of the orientation of the jet stream to actually push across parts of the Corn Belt. So we don't at this point expect air quality concerns because of the smoke, but there could be air quality concerns because of the heat. It would make the skies fairly hazy, and it could actually limit precipitation when you have smoke in the air like this. But these heat domes produce some intense heat and also lead to significant evapotranspiration. That is, moisture in the soil gets evaporated very quickly because of the intense heat. And that's what's setting up as this heat dome initially develops across parts of Kentucky and Tennessee. And then once we get past the 4th of July, it shifts west into the plains and then likely continues to migrate into the northwestern U.S. somewhere around the 8th to the 12th of July.
0: Oh, it definitely sounds like next week for a lot of folks, air conditioners are going to be running hot and heavy, it seems like, here, Chad, just with this heat dome set up. But it's part of summer, I suppose. It's one of those things we just got to keep watching and keep our eyes on. Chad, we're up against the clock, but this has been fun. Appreciate you coming on and sharing some knowledge with us, and we'll have to get you back on the program again in the future. But with that, Chad Merrill, Senior Meteorologist at AccuWeather, thanks for joining us here on Agriculture of America. We appreciate it, Chad.
1: Absolutely. Thank you for having me. I appreciate it.
0: All right. Coming up next here on today's AOA, there have been questions and concerns about staffing challenges at local USDA county offices. We're going to talk about that with USDA Undersecretary for Farm Production and Conservation, Richard Fordyce. He'll join us next on Agriculture of America.
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3: Soybeans are mixed, cattle are lower, corn and hogs are higher. I'm John Perkins with a Brownfield Market Update. 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Soybeans are mixed, consolidating with July down 1.25 at 11.26 and a quarter, and August a half lower at 11.36 and a half. Corn is up on short covering with July 1.25 higher at 4.16 and September up a penny at 4.25 and a quarter. Live and feeder cattle are lower. Box beef's down sharply at midday, and the trade continues to wait for widespread direct business. August live's 1.12 lower at 2.46.10. October's down 1.45 at 2.39.17. August feeders are 4.65 lower at 3.68.65. And hogs are up with pork higher at midday. July's up 30 at 93, and August to 52 higher at 97.12. John Perkins, Brownfield Market Update.
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10: Keeping America's farmers and ranchers informed. AOA. Now back to Jesse Allen.
0: Well, there have been questions out there in ag media and amongst farmers and ranchers and more ag stakeholders about staffing levels and challenges within USDA, and specifically at many of the county offices that support farmers and ranchers in rural communities. And I know that was a bit of a topic during a hearing on Capitol Hill this week with USDA Undersecretary for Farm Production and Conservation, Richard Fordyce. And he joins us right now here to talk about that more on today's AOA. And Richard, always good to talk with you, my friend, for a bi-weekly update. Thanks for joining us here on the show. Hope all is well.
11: Well, Jesse, as always, it is great to be on with you. Great to have a chance to visit, catch up, and share some things. Yeah, and you're right. We did have a hearing this week in front of the House Agriculture Committee, and look forward to chatting a little bit about some of the topics that were in that hearing.
0: Well, I know one of the topics that was brought up, and this is something that, as I mentioned in the open, it's been out there in different news items and news stories from outlets and more, and that's folks talking about maybe some staffing challenges at those local FSA offices and things of that nature, as we've seen the USDA, you know, reduction in workforce, so to speak, and things shifting around. And so talk to us about this. You see these stories, I know, as well. You hear these comments from folks. I'm sure you heard this on Capitol Hill this week. What's your response to folks who are talking about challenges at local USDA offices with staffing?
11: Yeah, well, you know, it is a big topic, Jesse. As I travel the country, and, you know, I think some of our sessions have actually had me on the road in various places across the country. And, you know, every time we're out talking to folks, we want to have a farmer roundtables. We talk to stakeholders, you know, and I hear, you know, periodically, sometimes fairly

0: much I value and appreciate the work that the folks in the county offices do. And you and I have had conversations about this too in the past. You know, we can set policies here. We can design programs. We can roll out programs. We can do all the things here in Washington, you know, from a headquarters perspective. But where the rubber meets the road, it's the folks in the county offices, the people that are actually implementing the programs. We couldn't do anything to support American agriculture if it were not for those folks in the local county office. And they have my utmost admiration and gratitude for sure for the work that they do. And I know a lot of them, whether it's NRCS or FSA. And I will also tell you, they're not shy about sharing sometimes their perspectives on things we ought to be doing. And I welcome that and I value that as well. But let me get back to it varies where you are. And I'll give you an example. You have a county, let's say an FSA county office, and back whatever that was, 10 months ago, 12 months ago, whenever that was, the opportunity was offered to them to take a deferred retirement program. And that was one vehicle that was offered. It was a voluntary decision by the employee. It basically accelerated their retirement from USDA and paid them out a certain number of months, depending on when they decided to take DRP. But their contract, if it ended at the end of the last fiscal year. And so since that time, we've been looking for opportunities, and I'll talk specifically FSA, to hire folks and put those folks back in the office. Back to the individual county perspective, we may have a county, and we do. We've got situations and scenarios. We track this. We follow it. I understand pretty much where these places are across the country, where a majority of the people in that office decided to take DRP. That county office, you know, is really, really trying to deliver programs. We have the ability to move some folks around temporarily, jump teams and different things to help those counties. But those counties were impacted for sure by DRP. Then you've got counties that maybe a portion of the folks left through DRP and they're managing. I would define that as managing. It's certainly not ideal, but they're managing. And then we've got counties where really nobody took DRP and they look very much like they did. And so that's the challenge I think that we have, is that we have different scenarios in different counties. And I would say the same thing for NRCS. NRCS is funded a little differently. And so they really have the financial bandwidth to hire, and they are. They're advertising for positions, not only in the county offices, but state offices, specialists like engineers and archaeologists. So NRCS, they're at work hiring people. We have a little bit of a financial budget constraint under FSA, where that we are hiring. We're hiring in FSA, but it's hiring to attrition. So we have folks that are now retiring or leaving federal service. We're able to backfill those positions, but we're really pretty much limited from hiring new positions until we get additional funding. So that's kind of it in a nutshell, Jesse, related to the staffing situations at FSA and NRCS.
1: I think to add to that real quick, I know we talked about this before, a lot of modernization within the agency and trying to move various items online and digitize, streamline things. And so I wonder if some of that plays in as well. And maybe you have farmers and ranchers who, you know, are used to and prefer that face-to-face conversation and want to talk with someone to get help, but, you know, also the agency moving some things online, and so you're going to have some of that, some of those speed bumps maybe? Is that a way to put it, Richard?
0: Yeah, and Jesse, I'm glad you brought that up because, you know, we are always going to meet farmers where they are. If you are comfortable going into the office and that's what you prefer, having that conversation across the counter, certainly that opportunity will always exist. But as you mentioned, and I'm glad you did, you know, the modernization, the new tools that we're going to have for employees to make their jobs easier. I say that our employees might for once be proud of the tools that they're able to use to serve agriculture. And I firmly believe that. I think these tools are going to be transformative. And that is not in any way a replacement for staff. We will

0: always have staff, we'll always have that presence in the county office. And it just complements, the tools complement the work that's happening in the county offices, complements the job that they're doing. And it's our hope, and I firmly believe this as well, we're going to be able to offer better customer service because access to these tools.
1: What else did representatives press you on during that hearing on the Hill here this week, Richard? Anything else?
0: You know, there were a number of topics, Jesse. One of the things, though, that was kind of that resonated throughout the hearing was what are we doing across the agencies to support specialty crop farmers? And I continue to hear that when I travel as well. You know, our agencies really maybe RMA and FSA, maybe more so than NRCS, have really, since their inception, have focused on Title I programs. So, you know, our row crops primarily. And so both of those agencies have access to a lot of data that informs decisions around Title I crops. Those are the customers that we've been serving for a long, long time in those agencies. But we are seeing a lot more specialty crop growers. Farms are diversifying. You know, they may have been a farm that was just growing row crops for many years, maybe had a cattle herd, but they're also now introducing some specialty crops into their diversified farming operation. And so we're working really hard from an FSA standpoint to understand really specialty crop farmers better and what needs do they have. And also from an RMA standpoint, where we can offer and provide some risk management tools that maybe don't exist today, or expand tools that that exist today, but expand them into new locations across the country. So specialty crops, staffing, conservation. I think there's some excitement about the additional investment in conservation programs and the way that we deploy those across the countryside. And so that's a couple of examples of kind of some of the topics that happened in the hearing.
1: Well, and you mentioned conservation, and real quick, and we can maybe get into more of these details next time on the show, but I know some announcements earlier in the week of more funding tied to the Regional Conservation Partnership Program, for instance, and things like that. Can you give us a quick overview of those announcements this week, Richard?
0: Yeah, Jesse. You know, we've been waiting for some time for the NOFO, which is a Notice of Funding Opportunity. That's the acronym for that. We have acronyms for everything. But it's $310 million, and I think a lot of your listeners would be familiar with the RCPP program. $310 million, and both the RCPP Classic and the RCPP Alternative Funding Arrangement, which are they're two different programs. But they all are going to feed out of that $310 million. We are going to start selecting proposals for that. It also includes $30 million that are set aside for projects with Indian tribes. So that's earmarked just for Indian tribes. Proposals are due by August 24th of this year. And they can find out more about these opportunities at grants.gov. And the proposals are being accepted through the RCPP portal through grants.gov.
1: Well, we can talk more about those details next time, but we are up against the clock. We'll let you go. USDA Undersecretary for Farm Production and Conservation, Richard Fordyce. Thanks for joining us on the show, Richard. Appreciate it.
0: Thank you, Jesse. Again, it's always great to be with you.
1: Back with more on AOA right after this.
2: Kevin.
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16: Information America's farmers and ranchers need. AOA. Now, back to Jesse Allen.
1: And we continue here on today's Agriculture of America, where we've seen crude oil prices fall substantially here in recent weeks, nearing pre-war levels, even though we did see some volatility here in crude oil to wrap up the week. But diesel and gasoline prices, they're still higher, and it's expected that those will return to normal at some point, but it might take a few months and possibly till the end of summer at the very earliest. That's the opinion of an agricultural and energy analyst in Champaign, Illinois.
8: I think what we can expect here in the U.S. is that diesel fuel exports are probably going to stay pretty elevated here for a little bit of time and continue to kind of keep us in a tight inventory situation. And diesel fuel, I think, will be the last of the refined

0: fuels to kind of get back to a comfort level, if you will.
1: Dave Chatterton is with Strategic Farm Marketing. He is telling his farmer customers they'll need to cautiously lock in some of their fall fuel needs for harvest.
0: I think you need to have some working inventory ahead of you just because of where inventories are at or fuel levels are at. And it could be a case of availability versus pricing at that point. And don't take that as a panic and you need to run out and fill everything today. But we like to run about our tanks about a third to a half full right now, or our contract levels, and be a little bit patient. I think, you know, we've got diesel fuel futures here. If you want to mark that from a price perspective, right around that 318 to 320 mark today, I think the downside below $3 here between now and fall might be kind of tough to come by.
1: And Chatterton says he wouldn't hold anybody back from filling a tank or contracting at least partial diesel fuel needs today for the remainder of the year. Well, switching over to take a look at the cattle complex. Cattle are spending more days than usual on feed, resulting in heavier weights at marketing. Dr. Daryl Peel, the Extension Livestock Marketing Specialist at Oklahoma State University, said those heavier weights are having an impact.
2: Obviously, bigger carcasses also produce more trim in general, and so we are producing a lot of those 50% fatty trimmings, if you will, that we need lean beef to mix with. That's what's driving a lot of the import demand. At the same time, I would also point out that when we talk about days on feed and the fact that these carcasses are getting bigger, we are getting some additional pounds of meat, but we're getting a lot more external fat on these cattle. The yield grade 4 and 5% right now is at a record level in this country, with over 25% of all cattle grading yield grade 4 and 5. And we're producing a lot of that, and that's not meat for consumers, but it is a product. And in fact, because of the value of tallow and so on, the packers have had no incentive to sort of rein in feedlots, if you will, relative to these carcass weights up to this point.
1: Larger weights do add more stress on the animals.
2: I think we are reaching potentially some physiological limits on these cattle. We are pushing them to very heavy weights. We're, you know, physically, structurally challenging these animals just to carry that weight at the end. And we are starting to see some additional health problems that can crop up. Hot weather can really contribute to that. I do think that'll be something that the industry will have to watch carefully as we get into more and more of this hot weather.
1: And he said the numbers in the recent cattle on feed report shouldn't bring any changes.
2: Yeah, I don't think this really changes anything. Again, you have to read these cattle on feed reports a little carefully and read the flow of cattle through them, as opposed to just the stock number we get with that on feed inventory at the first of each month. So in terms of the flow of cattle, we are producing less cattle. Numbers continue to tighten. We don't have a lot of indication yet that we're retaining very many, if any, heifers at this point. Obviously, we've had lots of concerns about drought conditions that might preempt any ideas we did have earlier in the spring to try to retain some heifers. So I don't think it's changed the story at all. I think the basic path here is we continue to see tight numbers. We continue to see very strong prices with a lot of volatility in some cases.
1: Once again, Dr. Daryl Peel with Oklahoma State University. Well, a few weeks ago, USDA announced it was directing the Forest Service to expand grazing opportunities on federal lands. Agriculture Secretary Brooke Rollins said the move was part of the administration's effort to strengthen the nation's ranching industry. Livestock organizations applauded the announcement, but while some environmental groups expressed disappointment, Chelsea Haney, Executive Vice President of the Washington Cattlemen's Association, says it's key to remember that ranchers and producers are the original conservationists.
3: The cattle preserve and protect landscape in ways that humans can't. You know, they will go graze and eat brush and other bushes that other animals won't, which removes fire danger. Their hooves aerate the soil. You know, their manure gives back to fertilization. I mean, the list goes on and on and on about all the benefits that a cow gives to the landscape.
1: Haney added that many of these federal areas that ranchers are looking at for grazing are very prone to wildfires.
3: If the cow can graze that stubble down, if we do get fire, it's not going to be as devastating. And so the benefits to having a cow graze public lands are so beneficial. And that's something that we really do work to educate people, because people don't understand that.
1: Once again, Chelsea Haney, Executive Vice President of the Washington Cattlemen's Association. And also here today on the show, the National Cattlemen's Beef Association is pushing on several fronts to make livestock hauling easier for the industry. NCBA's Director of Government Affairs, Zoe Wallace, talked about efforts to address the hours of service limitations tied to electronic logging devices.
4: Currently, a livestock hauler can work for 14 hours, they can drive for 11 of those 14, and then they need to take a 12-hour rest period. This creates a lot of issues for the haulers involved. It adds stress to the cattle. increasing risk of disease and illness, but also it puts a safety risk on the driver if they're having to constantly load and unload those cattle.
1: Truck weight limits have not been updated since the 1980s, and Wallace says that NCBA is actively working on policy to increase those limits for livestock haulers so that it makes hauling animals more efficient.
4: We could haul more cattle with less trucks. This benefits everyone. It addresses a shortage of truck drivers. You're going to have less trucks on the road. But it's one of those things we're trying to get states to on board for this pilot program. Essentially, what we're pushing for is a optional opt-in pilot program where we would increase truck weights from 80,000 to 91,000 pounds if they add a sixth axle.
1: And that is something Wallace says has been proven to be safe by the Department of Transportation. Well, that is a look at Ag News headlines, and we're out of time here today on AOA. Thanks so much for joining us. Coming up on our next program, we're going to talk with Corey Rosenbusch for the Fertilizer Institute. A lot happening, of course, still in the Middle East. And what does this potential peace agreement, this tenuous peace agreement, what does that mean for fertilizer flows globally and much more? We also got Farm Bill text out that's got some implications for the fertilizer industry. We're going to talk with Corey about all that coming up on our next program. We'll also look at the weather. Could this heat dome be setting up across the Midwest for the 4th of July? DTN's John Brannick will be with us, and we'll take a look at markets with Darren Newsom, Senior Market Analyst at Bar Chart. For now, though, thanks for joining us here for AOA. I'm Jesse Allen. Have a great rest of your day.
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11: From ABC News, I'm Mike Dubusky. A judge in California has declared a mistrial in the case of Jonathan Rendernecht, the man accused of setting the devastating Palisades wildfire last year. Jurors deadlocked, with 10 saying he's not guilty, 2 opting for guilty.
12: Hearing that 10 of the jurors said not guilty, I think would give an air of confidence to the defense to say, if you choose to retry this case, Why does it make sense? Why move forward? Because for any case, a prosecutor must show that they believe they can get a guilty verdict. With an outcome like this, I think it's a very difficult conversation for the prosecution to move forward. So interesting to see what happens next.
11: ABC News legal contributor Brian Buckmeyer, U.S. Attorney Bill Assayley, says he fully intends to retry the case. On Capitol Hill today, billionaire Leon Black walking out of a closed-door interview about his ties to Jeffrey Epstein, with his attorney saying the interview was

0: nothing more than a planned political stunt. Ahead of the interview, House Oversight Committee Chairman James Comer said Black's testimony had the potential to be the most groundbreaking.
1: There's a lot of concerning things in the documents. There are a lot of statements from the survivors that are very concerning as well with respect to Mr. Black.
0: Comer now says he's issued two subpoenas to Black after he apparently refused to answer questions from the Oversight Committee. According to his opening remarks obtained by ABC News, Black argued the more than $150 million he paid Epstein was for legitimate services. Former National Security Advisor John Bolton pleading guilty to illegally holding on to classified material after serving in the first Trump administration. He faces up to 5 years in prison. And no relief yet from the heat wave in Europe. In France, 55 people have now drowned while trying to cool off in the water. And in the UK, several prominent London landmarks are now closed. You're listening to ABC News.
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0: Certain immigrant communities in the U.S. are reeling after yesterday's Supreme Court decision on temporary protected status, a measure passed in 1990 allowing temporary citizenship for those traveling from countries impacted by armed conflict or natural disaster.
6: In a 6-3 ruling, the Supreme Court clearing the way for the Trump administration to cancel the temporary immigration status of hundreds of thousands of Haitians and Syrians. This ruling will impact those immigrants and their families who have been living and working legally in the U.S. for years, forcing them to leave or face deportation.
0: ABC's Rachel Scott. Borders our Tom Homan said yesterday, temporary means temporary. Another section of Texas has been designated an infested zone after an animal was found to be carrying the larvae of the New World screwworm. ABC's Jim Ryan says a total of 25 cases have now been detected.
7: State and federal agricultural officials have ordered quarantines for 9 west and southwest Texas counties as they sterilize adult flies and release them into the environment.
8: We've released 100 billion a week for 19 months. That's 8 billion sterile flies.
7: But Texas Agriculture Commissioner Sid Miller tells ABC News,
8: the sterile flies aren't working.
7: He wants to add a bait and insecticide regimen to the program, something federal officials have resisted. Jim Ryan, ABC News in Dallas-Fort Worth.
0: And Gracie, that missing giraffe in Texas that captured the attention of social media in recent days, has been found safe about 4 miles south of where she went missing. Mike Dubusky, ABC News.
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0: Cloudy skies and 70 degrees. Good afternoon. Here's a look at local news on today's edition of the Midday Report. 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Quick check of your KGLO weather forecast for today. Partly cloudy, 78 for a high. Winds out of the southeast at 8 to 15. Partly cloudy tonight, 56 for a low. Southeast winds 5 to 10. Mostly sunny with a high of 81 tomorrow. Some thunderstorms tomorrow night, a low of 65. Some scattered storms early on Sunday, and the heat starts to move in. 91 for a high on Sunday, 95 a high Monday, Tuesday, and all the way into Wednesday and Thursday. We'll recap the weather at about 12:30 here on KGLO. In the news this noon hour, Saturday marks 31 years since the disappearance of Jody Husen Truth, the 27-year-old former KINT-TV morning anchorwoman, was abducted on her way to work on the morning of June 27, 1995, and there have been no answers since the case started. The website findjody.com is asking people to leave a light on or light a candle this weekend to remember Husen Truth, who is a native of Long Prairie, Minnesota. They'll be holding a memorial Saturday morning in front of the KIMT studios in Mason City to remind the public that Jody's case is still very much open. Billboards also are up in Mason City with the message "still missing" and Jody's picture on it. Anybody with information should contact the Mason City Police Department at 641-421-3636. Or the Iowa Division of Criminal Investigation. National Democrats are proposing a $270,000 fine for any state party that defies the national party's approved schedule and holds an early voting contest in the 2028 presidential race. O.K. Henderson with more.
1: At the urging of President Biden, the Iowa Democratic Party's caucuses lost first-in-the-nation status in 2024 after a delay in the 2020 caucus results. Some prominent Iowa Democrats are suggesting holding their caucuses first in 2028 with or without the national party's blessing. National Democrats are now considering the Iowa caucuses for one of the handful of slots at the start of the 2028 presidential campaign. The Democratic National Committee's Rules and Bylaws Group is recommending a hefty fine for states that jump ahead on the presidential nominating calendar, plus ignoring that schedule would mean the state party could not send delegates to the Democratic Party's 2028 National Convention. Radio Iowa, I'm O.K. Henderson.
0: The Democratic National Committee is likely to consider the proposed sanctions at its meeting in August. The Iowa Republican Party's caucuses retained first-in-the-nation status in 2024. They are poised to be the first contest for the party's 2028 presidential candidates. Rick Stewart of Cedar Rapids, who is the Libertarian Party candidate running in Iowa's 2nd Congressional District, says U.S. Health and Human Services Secretary Robert F. Kennedy Jr. called him 2 weeks ago and asked him to consider dropping out. The Cedar Rapids Gazette has posted audio of the call on its website.
2: Ultimately, U.S. House is requested self the same question I did. Is it more important for me to run as an independent, make a point, or could I make an agreement that puts me in a position where I can make a real difference in people's lives?
0: Now, in August 2024, Kennedy ended his independent campaign for president and endorsed President Trump. Kennedy told Stewart that he admires his idealism, but Kennedy suggested Stewart could have a greater impact on federal policy if he dropped out.
2: I can't go into specifics because, you know, there's legal prohibitions about that. If it's something that you want to work on together, I will be your advocate.
0: Stewart is the second Iowa Libertarian running for an Iowa congressional seat who says that he's been contacted by RFK Jr., highlighting concerns Libertarians will draw votes away from Republican candidates and tip the balance of power in Congress to Democrats. A Wright County man has been sentenced to over 15 years in federal prison for trafficking methamphetamine. The U.S. Attorney for the Northern District of Iowa's office says 57-year-old Thomas Clark Jr. from Eagle Grove in Fort Dodge pleaded guilty back in January to one count of conspiracy to distribute meth and one count of distribution and aiding and abetting another in the distribution of meth. Prosecutors say evidence at the plea and sentencing hearing showed that from July 2024 through August 2025, Clark and others distributed over 2,500 grams of meth in the Fort Dodge area. Evidence further showed that on at least four occasions in July and August of last year that Clark distributed or instructed others to distribute meth to individuals cooperating with law enforcement. During a search of a co-conspirator's home, law enforcement officers seized over 12 grams of pure meth, over $4,000 in U.S. currency, marijuana, prescription medications, scales, and other drug distribution paraphernalia. Clark admitted that he and his co-conspirators had previously distributed meth and intended to distribute meth in Webster County in 2014. U.S. District Judge Lenny Strand sentenced Clark to Thursday to a total of more than 204 months in prison, to be followed by 10 years of supervised release. There's no parole in the federal system. Well, fireworks celebrations will be held throughout North Central Iowa next week, but now is the time, if you have pets, to prepare them for those events. Sybil Sukup with the Humane Society of North Iowa says if your pets are spooked by fireworks, there's medications that your veterinarian can provide to help.
3: If you have a dog like this that is reactive and really terrified and will be traumatized, there are medications for your dog that will, you know, help soothe them and calm them down during the fireworks displays. But you need to work with your vet. There's no over-the-counter medications that I would recommend giving to your dog. So you need to work with your veterinarian on what kind of medications to give, what kind of dosage to give, and when to give them. Only work with your veterinarian on doing those kind of things. But do it now. Don't do it on July 3rd because it's too late by then. A lot of offices are going to be closed on July 3rd since July 4th is a holiday weekend, or on a Saturday, I mean. And no vet offices in this area anyway are open on the 4th.
0: Sukup says do not bring your pets to any of the fireworks display events going on next week.
3: It seems like it should be common sense, but every year I see somebody dragging their dog down to the fireworks display in Clear Lake, which is where I go. And dogs don't want to be in a mass crowd of people with explosions and loud noises and, you know, food being dropped on the floor, you know, on the ground and commotion.
0: Now, for information about the Humane Society of North Iowa, head to their website, hsni.org. KGLO News Time is 12:12. Back with more local news on the Midday Report after this.
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0: Cloudy skies, and we are at 70 degrees as the Midday Report continues here on your hometown news station, AM 1300 KGLO. Travel forecast for the upcoming Independence Day holiday shows only slightly more residents in Iowa and six other Midwestern states will be on the road or in the air for a long weekend compared to a year ago. AAA Iowa spokesman Brian Dortner says gas prices have been volatile for months and it's made some would-be travelers in the region a little bit skittish about how they'll have to spend on a short getaway vacation.
6: When it comes to the 4th of July holiday itself, it's too early to know what drivers should expect to pay at the pump. But if we look at the way prices are sitting currently across the state of Iowa, things are looking good to where we were a week ago, even a month ago.
0: Now, the statewide average for gas is $3.53 a gallon, down 7 cents from last week and down 61 cents from last month at this time. Iowa's average price a year ago was at $3.01. While driving and air travel numbers are down for the region, the Motor Club says cruising and other modes of transportation like buses and trains are seeing growth.
6: They've gone up, but just not as large of a jump as we've seen over the past couple of years through the busier travel season. Higher travel costs are offsetting some of the demand for the travel, but people are still making it a priority. And an area where they want to still spend and are willing to spend dollars is making those trips with family and friends.
0: Now, we're in the midst of what are considered the one of the deadliest days of the year, the period running from Memorial Day to Labor Day, where there's typically a significant spike in fatal car crashes. Ortner says the Independence Day weekend is among the most dangerous to be on the road.
6: There are more teen drivers on the road with no school, more activities taking place, the experience of teen drivers. But also when it comes to Independence Day, the celebrations that come with it. And nobody's saying not to go out and celebrate. We're just asking you to be safe and make plans to celebrate safely.
0: Rather than staying home, many travelers are choosing to offset higher travel costs by taking shorter vacations, picking destinations closer to home, and cutting back on extras like eating out and souvenirs. The Ankeny-based Casey's Convenience Store chain has released its new three-year plan. Darren Danielson tells us what's in that.
7: Casey's CEO Darren Rebelez says they plan to add at least 400 stores in a combination of buying and building new stores. The goal is to expand their presence in both existing and new markets. He says they would focus on small groups of stores, but would look at a large purchase if it makes sense. Casey's last three-year plan had a goal of 350 new stores. They ended up with 504. The company now has nearly 3,000 stores in 19 states, making it the third largest convenience store chain in the country. Radio Iowa, I'm Darren Danielson.
0: Still a dozen states could have to fork over billions of dollars to provide food aid to lower-income residents if they don't cut down on payment errors in the Supplemental Nutrition Assistance Program. Nine states, including Iowa, meanwhile, will not have to pay a penny towards SNAP benefits because their error rates are so low that they want an exemption from a cost-sharing requirement included in a big tax and spending law signed by President Trump. Data released on Wednesday by the USDA provides a first look at the winners and potential losers under the new law. The error rate refers to the percentage of SNAP benefits paid either above or below what people should have received, primarily because of mistakes. Although error states are guaranteed owe nothing when the annual cost-sharing requirement begins in October 2027, others will have another year to try to reduce their errors and decrease the hits to their budgets. South Dakota had the lowest error rate last year at about 2.5%. Nebraska had an error rate of 5.9%, just barely below the cutoff to avoid paying part of the SNAP benefits. Other states with error rates below 6% include Iowa, Idaho, Kentucky, Vermont, Utah, Wisconsin, and Wyoming. Federal law sets a sliding scale for how much money states must pay toward SNAP benefits. States with error rates between 6 and 8% will have to eventually pay 5% of the benefit cost. Those with error rates between 8 and 10% will have to pay 10% of benefit cost. And those with error rates over 10% will have to pay 15% of benefit cost. The U.S. Supreme Court says Bayer cannot be sued for failing to warn people that the weed killer Roundup could cause cancer. The ruling comes after Congress and the Iowa legislature rejected legislation that would have limited lawsuits over pesticide-related illness. Iowa Farmers Union President Aaron Lehman says the Supreme Court decision is a huge step backwards for Iowa farmers.
8: Iowa farmers rely on safe and effective pesticides. The path to get to safe and effective herbicides is not to give blanket protection to pesticide manufacturers that have a clear link to cancer.
0: And it says the issue is especially important here in Iowa.
8: We have a real cancer problem here in Iowa, and farming is already dangerous enough. So putting more barriers between farmers and their ability to protect their health and defend their health is a bad idea.
0: 70% of the Roundup sold in North America is made at a plant in Muscatine. Iowa candidates for Governor Zach Lane and Rob Sandals have criticized the Supreme Court ruling. They both said they oppose shielding pesticide companies from cancer lawsuits. Bayer's CEO says the decision is good for American farmers. And Waterloo's Grout Museum District is preparing to demolish its former science center this summer after closing the so-called Blue Dorn Imaginarium last October. The move stems from funding uncertainty. District Director Margaret Boyce says a law passed by the Iowa legislature in 2023 is ending the museum's tax levy.
9: That levy became 44% of the budget, and so we are diversifying our funding. We're implementing a range of strategies, including really hitting home on what are the functions that we do, what is the best way to achieve those functions, because we didn't want to cut services.
0: The crescent-shaped building opened as a bank in the 1960s with its distinctive curve of windows. The museum district acquired the building and opened it as a science center in the early 1990s. Boyce says the demolition is necessary, though it's difficult.
9: It's sad. There's been a few people who are a bit more angry, and I can respect that as well. There's been a lot of buildings getting torn down in Waterloo, but I think most people understand why we've had to do it.
0: The museum district has also had to cut staff positions, and it plans to reopen a science exhibit in its main building this fall. That's a look at local news on today's edition of the Midday Report here on KGLO. A look at sports comes your way next.
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0: 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The number 5-1A Newman softball team beat their

0: Crouse County rival Clear Lake 7-2. In non-conference play last night at Lions Field in Clear Lake, Newman now lays claim to the Sergoler County softball title after beating Mason City earlier this season. Newman's now 19-4 in the season. They'll host Northwood Kensett in top of Iowa Conference play tonight. Clear Lake drops to 20-5. They will host number 3-1A St. Edmund in the Keydor Central Conference contest tonight. 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Other softball last night, 10th-ranked Illinois North Butler beat Riceville 9-0. Osage swept Nashua Plainfield 7-0 and 10-5. Lake Mills over Northwood Kensett 9-1. North Union over Central Springs 8-3. South Hamilton over Belmont Clemmie 6-4. Clemmie Goldfield Downs over West Hancock 8-7. High school softball regional tournament brackets were released on Thursday by the Iowa Girls High School Athletic Union. For number 5 and 1A Newman, they are the highest seed of the 1A Region 5 bracket, and they received a first-round bye. They'll host either West Central or West Hancock in a regional quarterfinal on Wednesday, July 8th. For 12th-ranked in 3A Clear Lake, they're in 3A Region 4. They'll host Forest City in a regional quarterfinal on Thursday, July 9th. The highest seed on the opposite side of the bracket is 4th-ranked Mount Vernon. Mason City High will travel to Waverly Showrock in a 4A Region 4 quarterfinal round game on Thursday, July 9th. The winner of that game will travel to Marion for the semifinal. The other side of the bracket has 5th-ranked Western Dubuque. You can see the full set of tournament brackets by heading to the local sports section at KGLOAM.com. High school baseball last night, it was Lake Mills over Northwood Kensett 6-0, New Hampton over Central Springs 7-3, Riceville edging North Butler 8-7, West Hancock over Clarion Goldfield Downs 12-7, Humboldt over Charles City 17-6, Sandale swept Hampton Dumont Cal 7-5 and 10-0. While Mason City and Newman meet in a baseball doubleheader tomorrow afternoon, starting at 4 o'clock at Roosevelt Field in Mason City. And the Hawkeye Harvest Food Bank will be at the game. 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So if you're heading out to the game, we hope you stop by their table and make a donation. Now the Minnesota Twins start a 3-game series with the Colorado Rockies tonight at Target Field. Day off yesterday. Let's get this Twins Minute.
1: This is a Twins Minute. I'm Mark Janowski. After a day off, the Twins back in action today. Colorado Rockies in town to start a 3-game series at Target Field. And there's a couple of fresh arms in the Twins bullpen. On Wednesday, they made a couple roster moves. They recalled Cody Funderburk and Marco Raya from St. Paul. Now for Raya, this is his first call to the show.
2: Yeah, I was getting ready for bed, and then I got the call. So then I was like, I was already going to bed, so just a little bit earlier wake up for me.
3: Could you sleep after that?
2: No, I didn't sleep at all, actually.
1: Yeah, you can understand that, right? You get somebody's on the other end telling you, kid, you're going to the big leagues. It's what he's always dreamed of. And he got here because he's been willing to make a transition to becoming a reliever.
2: When I first transitioned to the bullpen, it was a little bit challenging, just more so on the routine part of it. But now that I've had quite a bit of innings under my belt in the bullpen, I've kind of got used to it a little bit, and now I'm a little bit more comfortable.
1: Yeah, now all he needs is that major league debut. This has been a production of the Treasure Island Baseball Network.
0: And the Twins and the Rockies of Colorado start a 3-game series tonight. 7:10, the first pitch tonight. 6:30 pregame. 5:30 pregame tomorrow night. 6:10 first pitch. Sunday starts with Inside Twins at noon. 12:30 pregame. 1:10 first pitch here on KGLO. Iowa women's coach, basketball coach Jan Jensen says the new 5-for-5 rule adopted by the NCAA is the latest series of dramatic changes to the college landscape. The new standard will grant athletes 5 years to complete 5 seasons of competition.
4: You know, I think everything is kind of a year-by-year basis. I think it's promising. I think that you could have these kids back. I think we all have to get used to, most of us like the old model, 4 years. But you can't stay in the old system. Everything's constantly changing, so you have to adapt with that.
0: Even with additional years to play, Jensen expects some roster turnover to continue.
4: I know it's an option. I'd love to right now what I'm loving, but I also know that every young person has different aspirations and goals, and you know, we got to navigate a lot at the end of years. So I'm on board because they passed it, and we'll just go by, you know, year by year with it.
0: Hawkeyes are in the midst of their summer workouts. Northern Iowa football coach Todd Stepsis says he's in favor of the 5-for-5 rule adopted by the NCAA.
5: Knowing, you know, how many years you've got a kid, I think makes sense. You know, that there's not all these 6, 7, 8 year seniors now. I mean, it's a pretty cut and dry rule. You feel a little bit, for the maybe injury

0: prone prospect or player, but I think at the end of the day, you know, there's definitely freshmen that can help in some capacity, and to not have to worry about using a redshirt year, I think is really helpful just for the overall health of the team too.
1: Well, the new rule ends the practice of redshirting, which was common in football.
0: Yeah, the redshirting was always a stressful, you know, thing, just because you just didn't want to waste a year for a kid. You wanted to make sure that you gave him the great experience. And so now, well, you don't have to worry about any of that. You know, it's just, whoever's ready to play, we can play them.
1: Stepsis says because of the new rule, two Panthers seniors and two underclassmen are going to get an extra year to play. And several stars of the PGA Tour will be in the field next week at the John Deere Classic in the Quad Cities. Six-time winner on the PGA Tour, Tony Finau, committed to play it next week, as did Tom Kim, who finished third at the U.S. Open. They'll be joining a field that includes the former John Deere Classic champ, JT Poston, who finished tied for fourth at the U.S. Open.
2: Anytime you can get, you know, a guy like JT Poston back, a guy who's won our event before and certainly, you know, was right there in the thick of the competition on Sunday, you know, that's an amazing thing.
1: That's tournament director Andrew Lehman, who is happy with the field. That will also include Ricky Fowler, Max Homa, and Ben Griffin. Says players have until the end of the second round of the Travelers Championship today to make their entry into next week's tournament.
2: We'll be watching the commitment list at about 5 o'clock Central Time. I would say 95% of the field is firmed up by then, and players have until an hour after play in Connecticut. If there's any last minute changes, obviously we're Central Time Zone, they're Eastern Time Zone, so that 5 o'clock Central window lines up pretty well, and there's a lot of moving parts in place this week that hopefully we can still get across the finish line.
1: John Deere Classic, July 2nd through the 5th. Let's get over on KRIB tonight. Clear Lake at Sid Eman and North Central Conference softball on the air was about 7:30 tonight with that. So over on KRIB. Here on KGLO, the Twins and the Rockies this weekend, and Minnesota and Colorado tonight at 7:10 first pitch, 6:30 the pregame. 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That's a check of Midday Sports, back with weather to wrap up the Midday Report after this.
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1: 12:29 at KGLO as we take a look at the weather forecast. Partly cloudy with a high of 78 for this afternoon. Winds out of the southeast at 8 to 15. Partly cloudy tonight, 56 for a low. Southeast winds at 5 to 10. Mostly sunny tomorrow with a high of 81. Southeast winds at 10 to 15. Good chance for thunderstorms tomorrow night, otherwise cloudy, a low of 65. Sunday, a lingering thunderstorm early, otherwise mostly sunny and a high of 91. Sunday night, mostly clear, a low of 76. Mostly sunny Monday with a high of 95. Monday night, partly cloudy with a slight chance for a scattered storm, a low of 76. Tuesday, 20% chance of a scattered storm, otherwise partly to mostly cloudy with a high of 94. Tuesday, 50-50 chance for scattered storms, a low of 73. Wednesday, 20% chance of a scattered storm, otherwise partly cloudy with a high of 93. Wednesday night, 20% chance of a scattered storm, otherwise partly cloudy, a low of 73. Thursday, slight chance for a scattered storm, otherwise mostly cloudy with a high of 94. We have partly cloudy skies across the region at this hour. Here at Radio Park, we have a southeast wind at 8 miles per hour. The relative humidity is at 70%. And the barometric pressure steady at 30.03 inches. We have a partly cloudy sky at Radio Park. We're at 70 degrees. 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
4: ABC News, I'm Mike Dabowski. The case against Jonathan Rindernecht has ended in a mistrial with the jury deadlocked. This was the man accused of sparking the Palisades wildfire last year.
5: The argument was that on New Year's Eve that he was distraught, he was angry, he was driving an Uber, went up, started that fire, and then the LA Fire Department came and put it out. But his defense team saying that he was being used as a scapegoat for the LA Fire Department's mistakes.
4: ABC's Alex Stone in Los Angeles. Prosecutors in the case say they will retry. Leon Black, a billionaire named in the Epstein files, walked out of a closed-door interview on Capitol Hill today with his lawyer calling the meeting a political stunt. House Oversight Committee Chair James Comer says he's now issued two subpoenas to Black. And John Bolton, the national security advisor to the first Trump administration, has pled guilty to illegally retaining classified documents. This is ABC News.
6: It's that time of year when the weather can change in a snap. For more weather more often, keep it locked on AM 1300 KGLO, your hometown weather station.
7: A headline from Bank of America caught our attention late week saying, the Fed is fed up with continued inflation. I'm Mark Offel, your bottom line report to end the week. Bank of America financial analysts say the Fed has tolerated annual inflation above its 2% target going on 5 years now and about to do something about it. According to Bank of America forecast, the Fed will raise interest rates by a quarter point two, maybe three times before December. The bank says they see the first hike coming in September, rates unchanged next month, but then quarter point hikes in October and again in December. Wall Street seems to agree, at least for now. 2-year and 10-year treasuries jumped to 13-month highs this week. The 10-year yields over 4.5%. This is the bottom line report. Also on Wall Street, there seems to be a, quote, waterfall of money coming out. Companies raising trillions of dollars in stock and debt offerings to begin the third quarter. We'll keep an eye on that as well. That's our bottom line to end the week. I'm Mark Oppold, wishing you a profitable day and a profitable week ahead.
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0: 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The May-June issue features a cover story on America 250 in Iowa. 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U.S. Senator Joni Ernst is holding her fourth annual Entrepreneur Expo on the Iowa State University campus on Tuesday. She told me how the free event came to be.
1: I chair the Senate Small Business Committee, and in that capacity, you know, I'm just so thrilled to be able to give Iowans the chance to sell to America's largest consumer, and that is our federal government. And this year's event will be spotlighting the role that Iowans can play in supporting the nation's defense industrial base and how we can strengthen U.S. national security. And we will have hundreds of Iowans coming out for this event and about 40 federal agencies, departments, and state entities. We had about that number last year. We anticipate the same this year. And I look forward to welcoming all those folks again at the Entrepreneur Expo. Again, for small business owners, for entrepreneurs, we want to put them in touch with the folks that are buying services and products that are within the federal government. So come on out, make those contacts.
0: For more information or to register, go to ernst.senate.gov/expo. The Iowa Business Report is presented today by Iowa History Journal. Six issues a year filled with stories of Iowa's amazing past. More at iowahistoryjournal.com. I'm Jeff Stein for the Iowa Business Report.
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3: Iran MOU. Hello, everyone. I'm Mark Dorenkamp with Agribusiness News on Brownfield. An ag economist says uncertainty continues to surround a memorandum of understanding between the U.S. and Iran. Jim McCormick with AgMarket.net says there's currently a dispute over some frozen Iranian funds that could impact U.S. agriculture.
4: President Trump came out over the weekend and talked about it several times, saying how as we unfreeze some of these Iranian funds, they were going to essentially say that funds would then have to turn around to buy U.S. agricultural products.
3: He tells Brownfield Iran has been pushing back against Trump's plan.
4: The Iranians are essentially saying the memorandum of understanding said it was this, we open up the strait, you unfreeze the funds, their funds are for us to do as we deem.
3: The president of Iowa Farm Bureau is hopeful Congress can maintain momentum on a new farm bill. Brent Johnson tells Brownfield passage in the House and draft language from the Senate Ag Committee signal continued progress.
5: Hope to be successful. We're certainly leaning that way, but ready to get to work. Let's get this done in both chambers, get the farm bill finished so that we can put it on the president's desk so he can sign it.
3: He suggests lawmakers have dragged their feet long enough.
5: The last time we passed a farm bill was 2018, and we are long overdue for a farm bill that takes care of farmers, specifically in challenging economic times as we're in right now.
3: An ag lender says ongoing volatility makes reviewing crop budgets more important than ever. Barry Benson with First National Bank of Omaha says some producers may not have taken advantage of higher commodity prices earlier this year.
6: That caught the attention of a lot of our producers, but unfortunately there's an uncertainty of where diesel prices were going. Fertilizer prices spiked at that same time. So we had a number of customers pause at a time when their marketing plan maybe would have said, hey, we hit these prices, we're going to go ahead and forward price some items.
3: He says it's important that producers have flexible marketing plans the rest of the crop year since there's plenty of uncertainty surrounding input costs.
6: It's always the scariest time of when you actually see that number and then go back to compare your cost. Is that what we want it to be? And so I'm optimistic that there was some marketing being done, and I think now we're working with our customers to say, if you made some sales, let's reevaluate where your break-even is.
3: And with disease pressure ramping up across the Corn Belt, many growers are trying to determine the return on investment for fungicide. Tyler Harp with Syngenta tells Brownfield, research indicates an application when the corn plant is tasseling pays the most dividends.
7: Our data shows that 8 out of 10 times, that's going to be a profitable application regardless of the conditions that occur after.

0: yards.
1: Harp says if conditions conducive to crop disease continue, a second fungicide application could also be warranted. I'm Mark Dorenkamp with Brownfield Ag News.
2: In agriculture, timing matters. Markets move, weather changes, decisions can't wait. That's why farmers and agribusiness professionals turn to Brownfield Ag News. Brownfield delivers the latest market updates, weather impacts, policy developments, and technology trends, straight from the field and straight to you. 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

The Supreme Court says Roundup cases are limited by federal law. I'm Helena McNamee, and it's time for your Connoisseur Media Ag Update. The Supreme Court ruled that federal pesticide law limits certain state-based lawsuits alleging that pesticide makers failed to warn users about health risks not recognized by federal regulators. The Hill said the court sided with Monsanto in a case involving Roundup herbicide. The lawsuit was brought by Missouri resident John Durnell, who claimed the company failed to warn consumers about a cancer risk associated with glyphosate and was awarded $1.25 million under state law. The court found that the Federal Insecticide, Fungicide, and Rodenticide Act, known as FIFRA, prevents states from imposing labeling requirements that differ from those approved by the EPA. The case centered on whether plaintiffs can sue pesticide companies in state court if they don't warn of health effects that go beyond those formally recognized by the EPA. The ruling is expected to have significant implications for future pesticide litigation and could provide greater legal certainty for manufacturers operating under federally approved labeling standards. In other news, a major heat dome is expected to build across the central and eastern United States next week, bringing widespread 90-degree temperatures and potentially dangerous heat just ahead of the Independence Day holiday. AccuWeather says the system will stretch from Texas to Pennsylvania and from Florida to Minnesota. Some areas could see temperatures approach 100 degrees, while it will feel like over 100 degrees in many locations. The prolonged heat could add stress to crops, livestock, and farm workers across parts of the Corn Belt and Plains. Overnight temperatures are also expected to remain unusual.

0: relatively warm, limiting relief from any daytime heat. Forecasters are also watching for the development of powerful thunderstorm complexes and possible derechos along the edge of the heat dome. In other agricultural news, time is quickly running out for Congress to finish top legislation, including a farm bill, year-round E15, and farm aid, despite all three advancing in the last few days. The clock stops for no one, including Congress and the Senate, which could now decide the fate of the farm bill, year-round E15, and new farm aid, is out for its July 4th recess. Iowa Senator Chuck Grassley said earlier in the week,
1: "We got 7 weeks. This week, 4 in July, 3 in September. So that we're effectively in session only 3 days a week. That's 21 days to get a lot of things done."
0: Ag Chair John Bozeman, who just released a farm bill discussion draft, won't hold a committee vote for weeks.
2: "What we'd like to do is leave this out there for a couple of weeks, and then we're going to come back after the 2 week break, and during that period before August, work hard to actually have a vote and get it out of committee."
0: Bozeman insists that Ag member and Senate Majority Leader John Thune, who controls the floor, will give the farm bill floor time. But time is just what South Dakotan Thune doesn't have a lot of.
3: "The coin in the realm in the Senate is floor time. There's a finite amount of it, and we have a lot of things we have to do."
0: That was in February, after the longest government shutdown and just before one at Homeland Security started. Today, partisan fights have started anew over spending bills, Iran war funding, including new farm aid and year-round E15, anti-terrorist spy tools, and key nominations. Farm bills take months to pass, even harder in an election year. The good news is that there is now movement in the Senate after House passage, but the hill remains steep and time is running out. And with keeping on the topic of the farm bill, the National Pork Producers Council wants a Prop 12 fix back in the Senate farm bill discussion. America's pork producers are renewing their push for a fix to California's Proposition 12 as work continues on a new farm bill in the Senate. The National Pork Producers Council recently joined a coalition of agricultural groups urging Senate Agricultural Committee leaders to address what they call a growing patchwork of state livestock production laws. However, a discussion draft released by Senate Agriculture Committee Chairman John Bozeman did not include language addressing Proposition 12. Rob Brenneman, the president of NPPC, said, quote, "America's pork producers will continue to advocate for a Prop 12 fix in the formal farm bill like our livelihood depends on it, because it does," end quote. The pork group argues California's law creates uncertainty for producers nationwide and could encourage additional state-by-state regulations affecting livestock production. Despite disappointment over the omission, NPPC praised the draft's inclusion of funding for the U.S. Swine Health Improvement Plan and pledged to push for further improvements. I will continue to provide updates on the development of the farm bill as that information is released. Keeping an eye on the ag news, markets, and weather so that you don't have to, I'm Helena McNamee with your Connoisseur Media Ag Update.
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8: This is Andrew Luzum with Corteva Agriscience out of Iowa. Just wanted to talk a little bit today about how our corn crop is progressing. Things are moving very quickly here in the south. We're starting to get waist-high corn or farther along. As you look at northern Iowa, there's still quite a bit of corn that we're just starting to get post-spraying applications done. Still doing a little side dress applications. The key that I would tell everybody is to make sure you're pulling some nitrate tests before you go make applications to make sure that we're not over applying, especially with the water quality issues that we're seeing in our state. Make sure we're zeroing in our nitrogen applications. And as we're looking at those side dress applications, how do we get the most out of them? Let's think about using Instinct Next Gen. The 12 ounce rate with the later side dress applications like this, we consistently see a 5 bushel return. I would encourage you this season to think about these late spring nitrate tests with some late side dress and make sure that we're considering the use of Instinct Next Gen with those applications.
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15: The IRS likes to disallow deductions for multi-generational operations that show continuous losses, especially if the owner has significant outside income. In a recent case, the taxpayer reported over $2 million in ranching losses against virtually no gross receipts over a 5-year period while pulling in substantial income from oil and gas royalties. To the IRS, it looked like a classic tax shelter. However, the tax court ruled in the rancher's favor, establishing that an actual and honest profit objective can exist, even with staggering losses. The court's decision turned on the fact that the ranch kept meticulous records, even though it lacked a formal written business plan. Also, the taxpayer's background in animal science and active tracking of fluctuating cattle markets proved he wasn't a mere hobbyist. Importantly, the tax court accepted that the heavy losses were part of a necessary startup phase to restore a degraded branch, compounded by unforeseeable weather and pandemic disruptions. The takeaway is clear. Don't let continuous losses scare you into assuming you failed a hobby loss test. If you treat your farm like a business, keep good records, and actively manage through setbacks, the law just might be on your side. This has been the Agricultural Law and Tax Report. I'm Roger McOwen.
17: As the market numbers change, we'll keep you informed. That's our pledge to you. AM 1300 KGLO, dedicated to meet the needs of the North Iowa farmers.
18: Soybeans and cattle are lower, corn and hogs are mixed. I'm John Perkins with a Brownfield Market Update. When it comes to short stature corn, it all started with Stein. For decades, they've been focused on unique hybrids that deliver top yields. Stein invented short stature corn, then they perfected it, Stein as yield. Soybeans are down modestly today on profit-taking and technical selling, currently sitting closer to the day's highs than the lows, though. Near-term crop weather features rain in some areas ahead of a heat dome across much of the region. The trade continues to be optimistic about new demand from China. China was the big buyer of was the second leading buyer of new crop U.S. soybeans last week, following unknown destinations. July beans are 1¾ lower at 11.25¾. August is down 1 at 11.36. July bean meal is $2.10 lower at $3.06.10. July soybean oil is down 17 points at 70.64. Corn is mixed, currently on the mostly weak side of things. It's monitoring development weather, generally expecting hot, dry conditions late this month into early next month. USDA is going to update the weekly crop progress and condition numbers on Monday. Then on Tuesday the 30th, they're going to put out planted area and quarterly stocks data. July corn's 3/4 lower at 414, and September's down 1¼ at 423. And wheat today is lower on fund and technical selling. Global supplies are ample, and a hotter, drier pattern would help winter wheat harvest activity here in the States. Hot, dry weather is expected to have minimal impact in Europe on that winter wheat crop. Spring wheat conditions here in the States generally look favorable over the near term. July Chicago's 13 lower at 578. Cotton's mixed, consolidating. Most active December is down 35 at 76.62. Rice is up with some renewed concerns about conditions and demand expectations. July's 14.5 higher at 13.12, and September's up 21 at 13.63.5. Live and feeder cattle are down ahead of widespread direct cash trade. Bids so far are at 255, a few at 258 on the live basis, and at 408 dressed. Asking prices are at 415 dressed. Just a little bit of activity so far this week, not really enough to establish any kind of a trend. Box beef at midday is down sharply with light to moderate movement. August live's 132 lower at 245.90. October's down $1.45 at 239.17. August feeders are 302 lower at 370.27. September's down 342 at 367.95. And hogs are mixed, mostly higher, and oversold signals the higher midday pork and the tighter than expected hog and pig inventory from yesterday. Cash trade is steady at the butcher markets. Major direct markets not reported this morning at the open. July is up 15 at 92.85. The exception, August is down 30 at 96.30. Crude oil remains below 69.50 a barrel. The Dow is firm. John Perkins, Brownfield Market Update.
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8: This is Andrew Luzum with Corteva Agriscience out of Iowa. Just wanted to talk a little bit today about how our corn crop is progressing. Things are moving very quickly here in the south. We're starting to get waist-high corn or farther along. As you look at northern Iowa, there's still quite a bit of corn that we're just starting to get post-spraying applications done. Still doing a little side dress applications. The key that I would tell everybody is to make sure you're pulling some nitrate tests before you go make applications to make sure that we're not over applying, especially with the water quality issues that we're seeing in our state. Make sure we're zeroing in our nitrogen applications. And as we're looking at those citrus applications, how do we get the most out of
19: this? Is Sean Hannity. Join me for the weekend show at 4 p.m. Sunday afternoons right here on AM 1300 KGLO, Mason City.
20: From ABC News, I'm Mike Dubusky. More than a year after those devastating wildfires in California, the case against the man accused of sparking the Palisades blaze has ended in a mistrial, with a jury deadlocked over the federal arson charges filed against 29-year-old Jonathan Rindernex.
21: His defense team was really saying, hey, look, there is no evidence that his client actually did this, and then that fire led in from the Lockman fire to the Palisades fire, that connection should then go back to his client, and that he's responsible for what ultimately happened.
20: ABC's Alex Stone in Los Angeles. Prosecutors say they'll request a retrial. After private equity billionaire Leon Black walked out of a closed-door interview on Capitol Hill today, apparently refusing to answer lawmakers' questions about his ties to Jeffrey Epstein, House Oversight Committee Chairman James Comer now says,
22: I have just issued two subpoenas to Mr. Black. One for all the NDAs that he is party to, and second for a deposition.
1: Black's lawyer called today's interview a political stunt. President Trump is now accusing Iran of violating the ceasefire agreement after Iran attacked an oil tanker in the Strait of Hormuz yesterday. More from ABC News White House correspondent Karen Travers.
2: We heard Secretary of State Marco Rubio say this week that if Iran threatens commercial shipping in the Strait of Hormuz, that would be a violation.

0: of the agreement between the U.S. and Iran. Rubio had said this week, quote, we're going to have a problem with it. But the president last night was expressing optimism about the state of negotiations. He said Iran wants to make a deal very badly, and he said we probably will, and again insisted that the strait was open.
1: Meanwhile, a source tells ABC News representatives from Israel and Lebanon are expected to sign a framework peace agreement tonight. 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
2: Man, I love this place. I've been surfing here since I was a kid. Now, seeing my grandson out on the water, it means everything to me. Watching him and taking in the blue waves, the sea breeze, the blurry horizon.
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1: A prosecutor in the case of Tyler Robinson, the man charged with killing Charlie Kirk, has been held in contempt of court. A judge saying that prosecutor violated a pretrial gag order when he spoke to TMZ and other outlets about a ballistics report in the case. However, the judge says the death penalty is still on the table for Robinson. An update in the case of Luigi Mangione, the man charged with shooting the CEO of United Healthcare in New York City in late 2024. ABC's Perry Russum has the story.
4: Sources say lawyers for accused CEO killer Luigi Mangione and federal prosecutors are discussing a possible guilty plea. Mangione has pleaded not guilty in the murder of United Healthcare executive Brian Thompson. Prosecutors and Mangione's defense team declined to comment on any plea talks.
1: A record number of travelers are expected at airports over the July 4th holiday weekend, reports ABC News transportation correspondent Gio Benitez.
5: The airports have been busy. The roads already busy as well. 4th of July travel, it is well underway, and it's expected to break records both in the air and on the ground. Major airlines, they're anticipating more passengers than ever before. So American is gearing up for 8 million flyers. More than that, between yesterday and July 6th, United saying 6 million will be flying the friendly skies.
1: And wildfires are burning across a dozen states in the western half of the country. In Utah, more than 150,000 acres have been scorched since the beginning of wildfire season. I'm Mike Dubusky, ABC News.
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8: Sunshine mixed with clouds at times this afternoon. A daytime high is approaching 78. Southeasterly winds 8 to 15 miles per hour. Mainly clear skies tonight. Lows dip down to about 56. High temperatures 31 tomorrow. Mainly sunny skies. Sunshine mixed with clouds at times. Sunday, with daytime highs approaching 91. 95 Monday. That's the weatherology forecast for AM 1300 KGLO. Currently 75.
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10: Are you ready?
11: Jamie Markley, David Van Camp, and Scott Robbins.
12: We just become best friends.
11: Yep. Making sense of it all.
13: Now I get it.
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11: This is the Markley, Van Camp, and Robbins Show. All right, let's do it. The Markley, Van Camp, and Robbins Show.
10: I'm Jamie Markley. David Van Camp off today. He'll be back on Monday. There's Scott Robbins.
12: Yeah, man.
10: Okay, I know there's a socialist takeover of the Democratic Party. We'll get to that.
12: Yes, there is.
10: But one of the big stories from yesterday was the Supreme Court handing the Trump administration a major immigration win.
12: Yeah, that was a big one.
10: Ruling that the Department of Homeland Security can move forward with ending temporary protected status, the old TPS, for roughly 350,000 Haitians and thousands of Syrians.
12: Here's the key word, and they need to look up the definition of this. Temporary! You know what that means? It means you can't stay as long as you want. It's temporary.
10: The court ruled that Congress gave the executive branch broad authority over temporary protected status decisions, and that federal courts generally cannot block those, even though they had tried.
12: Right, well, of course. Yes.
10: Okay. And yes, it's supposed to be temporary.
12: It's temporary. I mean, I don't understand that.
10: Many designations have remained in place for years and even decades.
12: Yeah, I know.
10: And so, you had people reacting yesterday.
12: Well, the usual suspects reacted the way you would expect them to react, yes.
10: Yes.
12: Yeah.
10: You know, I played that funny little clip of Trump with the song, you know, the eating the cats and the dogs.
12: Yes.
10: All that sort of thing.
12: Mm-hmm.
10: I'm not even joking. In Springfield, Ohio, they had like a Haitian vigil and they sang. I'm serious.
13: And there you are to us.
10: Yeah.
13: Everyone,
10: it was not everyone there was against the Supreme Court decision, but, you know, some were. Okay?
12: What song is that?
10: I don't know what it is, but, you know, that's what.
12: Take me home, meet my dog.
10: Maybe something like that.
12: Yeah, okay.
10: Oh, hey, by the way, and if you make some sort of joke about people eating the cats and the dogs,
12: yes,
10: you are, in fact, racist! How do I know that?
12: Of course I am.
10: PMS Now.
12: They said that?
10: Scarborough, Mika, they were out of their minds about it. And then they brought in Lisa Rubin, who is a political analyst for PMS Now.
12: All right.
10: And this is the way that went down.
15: This race is coming out because Katie Miller posted on X yesterday that this was a great day for the dogs and cats of Springfield. When I read that at my desk, I literally gasped so loudly that half the reporters in my line of newsroom looked around to see what I was reacting to.
16: And we have a reminder, of course, it was Springfield, Ohio. That was the conspiracy theory ahead of the 2024 election that Haitians were attacking the pets of that hometown. Stephen Miller did
10: not attacking, eating.
12: Yeah, yeah. Well, attack first, eat later.
10: Sure.
12: Yeah.
10: Okay. In something that never happened, a gasp so loud, really?
12: Yeah.
10: Did you need a quiet place for someone making a joke? What did that sound like, I wonder?
12: Oh, yeah. Well, it didn't, but yes, you're right. It
10: Please.
12: Never happened.
10: And in typical PMS Now fashion, oh, it's so racist. Let's bring in someone to talk about it. Guess who?
16: Miller did a victory lap yesterday. Other voices on the right, Megyn Kelly in particular, said some pretty loathsome racist things
10: what? Know,
16: about this celebration, celebrating this decision. Speak to us about how you're feeling.
17: I think that it's clear that this is racist, and I don't think they tried to even be covert about it. What is troubling is that they went out of their way to underscore normalizing this, because they could have left this as the procedural decision based on the administration's rights. They went out of their way to say, oh, no, that's not racist to talk about Haitians eating animals. That's not racist to talk about, and this whole country is not racist. And that gives us a real sense of insecurity, those of us of color.
10: Okay, really? Do you make it into all black people now fearing because someone made a joke about something that happened in Springfield, Ohio?
12: Yes.
10: But again,
12: look, man, it's Sharpton.
10: If your business is race hustling,
12: yeah,
10: that's what you're going to do.
12: Good business is good.
10: Yes.
12: Mm-hmm.
10: That's just part of it. Okay. I was thinking about this story from a couple weeks ago, and I bring this to you again, where police saved 400 cats from a gruesome fate in Vietnam. Where Vietnamese police saved over 400 cats from being trafficked and slaughtered in the cat meat trade. Okay? So here's my question, and I know you're a cat lover.
12: I got two.
10: If you were going to a Vietnamese restaurant, you're like, boy, I wonder if they're serving cat. Is that racist? Or is that just recognizing part of a culture?
12: That's reading a menu. That's what that is. If it's on the menu...
10: Yeah, I know. But people are like, well, it might be insensitive, but Is it racist?
12: I like the number seven with tabby, please.
10: Yeah.
12: Mm-hmm.
10: You never think about eating your cats, do you?
12: Well, no, God, no. No.
10: Of course you
12: don't. Of course don't. You know, I mean, again, yeah. Different cultures are different cultures, but you just can't go around collecting cats, I guess, and eating them. Apparently, they even frown upon that.
10: And I know, oh, that was a rumor. There was never, you know, there's never anything that was solidified on that.
12: But
10: no,
12: I thought
10: facts.
12: We had pictures of people grilling a dog.
10: Cat on a grill.
12: Yes. Yeah.
10: Now, that was the summer before.
12: Yeah.
10: But again, what media can do is just say, well, it never happened. Unverified. That's pretty much what they do. Speaking of media, we'll get into this a little bit later. How mainstream media ignored the COVID vaccine cover-up.
12: It's amazing to me. It's amazing to me.
10: It really is.
12: And there's no mention. I mean none. None mention of all of those files that were dumped.
10: Well, that, not only that, but all the information that has come out about people that got vaccinated and were injured by it.
12: Yes.
10: Or died.
12: Yes.
10: And we have a media that will not report on it.
12: Well, we may now because people are using that as a defense for murder.
10: Oh, that's right, from that story.
12: There's like two different stories out there right now.
10: Because they had psychosis from
12: because
10: COVID.
12: Because of COVID, yes.
10: Yeah. So that is out there. Now, as far as the socialist takeover of the Democratic Party, you can see it happening in New York. Certainly.
12: I was telling you before we came on today. Now, I don't know if New York City is a reflection on the rest of America. I'm not sure. I would think not. But then again, every metropolitan city in America is dealing with the same nonsense.
10: Yes.
12: In probably a lesser degree, but it's building.
10: Well, I think that's what happens over time. That you see, this is where it starts in the bigger cities, certainly like New York, and then it just sort of spreads.
12: It trickles down.
10: Yeah, it was like we were talking about, well, when you were in the hospital 10 years ago, David and I are doing the show, and you see that 18 to 34-year-olds prefer socialism over capitalism.
12: Right.
10: You're like, how in the world did that happen, and what is it going to be like in 10 years? And you see it growing more and more, people that support socialism. But to your point, should you get worried about it?
12: Yeah.
10: Well, Harry Enten on CNN had this to say.
18: We talk about democratic socialists.
19: Yeah.
18: How are they perceived?
19: You know, I will tell you, there is a reason why Republicans nationwide are licking their chops and why there are at least some Democrats who are a little bit worried. Because what is true in New York City in a Democratic primary ain't necessarily true nationwide with the general electorate. Mm-hmm. I mean, just take a look here. Net favorable rating of Democratic Socialists. If you look at Democrats nationwide, look at this. Democratic Socialists are on the positive side of the ledger at plus 17 points. This includes Democratic-leaning independents. But look at all voters. A completely different world. 27 points underwater Democratic Socialists of America are in the net favorable rating. So what are we talking about? A 44-point difference here in the wrong direction when we come to Democratic Socialists of America jumping from being pretty popular among Democrats to being not popular at all among all voters.
10: Okay.
12: You know, the thing I remember the most about all this, though, is the effect that the different, whether it was Me Too or whatever it was at the time, du jour,
10: mm-hmm.
12: how the Democrats embraced it and ran with it,
10: oh, yeah.
12: DEI. And it ends up biting them in the fanny at the end of the day.
10: Sure.
12: But they took it and ran with it because that was the new shiny toy that was out there for them to grab a hold of and try to be divisive about it. This one's a little different because they're going after their own.
10: Yes. Well, and with DEI,
12: yeah.
10: They never really gave up on it.
12: No, they didn't. They change the name a lot of times. Or they will change. Goofed it around a little bit. But I think people are aware of it now, more so as a negative than a positive.
10: Well, that's the playbook. If you start losing the argument, you change the language.
12: You change the language, or you change whatever it is. And this is the thing now, the embracing of the socialism. That seems to be the hot new thing.
10: But what most people that get this understand is that democratic socialism has nothing to do with being democratic.
12: No, it doesn't at all, but I'm wondering if
10: it's Marxist.
12: If Hakeem, who's in trouble right now, in jeopardy
10: mm-hmm.
12: of losing any sort of hold on the party, it's fragmented like crazy.
10: Oh, he's basically done.
12: Because they're running towards that direction because that's where the cool kids are going. That's where they think they need to be because that's where the loudest people are.
10: Well, I don't know if you saw what Carville said, your old hero.
12: Yeah.
10: From years ago. Did you see what he said?
12: I did.
10: He said, this isn't my party. I want nothing to do with it.
12: Right.
10: But are there enough of those people in the Democratic Party? It all depends on if you really believe in what you're trying to sell to people or if you do just want to be flavor of the month and still be popular and be elected.
12: But he's old saggy, so I don't know how far that goes with the new part of the party.
10: Yeah.
12: It's interesting. I mean, it is interesting, and I think he's spot on with that, because I don't think most people in America feel that way, and that proves it right there, the polling.
10: Yeah, with Hinton.
12: So, I mean, yeah, in New York City, yeah, but it's not a reflection of the real world.
10: Well, you think about socialism, too. Dude, I mentioned this to you off air. It's like, we got to look this up to see if this is really happening. In Britain, right now, there's a heat wave like there is in the United States.
12: Tremendous heat wave.
10: Like 40 degrees Celsius. Like, okay, that's 104 degrees.
12: Yeah,
10: that's
12: hot.
10: Friggin' hot.
12: Yes.
10: And Britons have been ordered to remove their air conditioning. Yeah. Because of the grid. Because of the green weenie stuff. People are going to jail for using their air conditioning.
12: And only 20% have it.
10: They said AC, despite the heat, should serve only as a last resort.
12: But before you die, before you bake in your own house?
10: Because of carbon dioxide emissions. Ugh. Take down your air conditioning.
12: Oh, boy.
10: Holy smokes, man.
12: Yeah. Ain't that something?
10: Yes.
12: Yeah.
10: I mean, but you've also had thousands of people taken to jail for saying the wrong thing on social media.
12: Right.
10: And they get to decide what hate is and what's not. Like, if you're critical of a Muslim takeover of your city, oh, you can't do that, Islamophobic. You're in jail. You can't give up the freedoms, man. You just cannot do it.
12: See, the Muslims.
10: And that's something that the democratic socialists are all about.
12: Muslims could capture a whole new audience right now by declaring that Elijah Muhammad said air conditioning was great.
10: You'd get votes for that.
12: Right, I think you would.
10: Yeah. Also, yesterday we had another politician that probably knows nothing at all about sports, tries to endear themselves.
12: Oh, are you talking about
10: sportsmen.
12: Hochul here?
10: Kathy Hochul.
12: Is this it? Okay. This
10: new is opening so of the Buffalo Bills Stadium.
12: Yeah, this is great.
10: She's tried to do this before. I'm a big Bills fan. I love the Bills. And the fans are just not having it. No one will start the chant with her.
20: Let's go, Buffalo. Let's go, Buffalo. Let's go, Buffalo. All right, seriously? You're gonna win a championship season with that kind of enthusiasm?
10: That's not even the right verbiage. What did she say?
20: You're gonna win a championship season with that kind of enthusiasm?
10: You're gonna win a championship season?
12: Well, they don't. She doesn't know.
10: Saying you're not gonna win a championship unless you chant with me, the politician that knows nothing about football.
20: Men and women of labor, you know what I'm talking about. Let's go, Buffalo! Let's go, Buffalo! All right, we got to give this place some good karma, right?
10: Oh, my gosh. Quit embarrassing yourself. Why do you even put yourself out there like that?
12: Get the cane, just yank her right off the stage. It's time to go.
10: Oh, my gosh.
12: Jeez, that's embarrassing.
10: Looks like Kamala Harris in front of the basketball team. You're smart, you know.
21: You hustled out there. You are smart.
10: Oh, my God. Get out of here. The five stories we're watching today, straight ahead.

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0: The Markley, Van Camp, and Robbins Show. Jamie Markley, David Van Camp, Scott Robbins. And now, the five stories we're watching today.
1: One, two, three, four, five.
0: David Van Camp is out today.
2: Yep.
0: So Scott's going to handle it.
2: Nope, it's not me, it's you.
0: Oh, really?
2: Yeah, you drew the short straw on that.
0: All right, that's fine. All right, story number five. The White House has condemned a targeted sabotage on the reflecting pool. Oh, boy.
2: I'm so tired of this reflecting pool crap.
0: Yeah.
2: You've got 73 different things that are much more important than the dumb reflecting pool.
0: Well, they got to drain it again after Independence Day to conduct repairs after it was allegedly vandalized. Okay. They're saying those people have been arrested, so there you go.
2: Yeah.
0: Story number four. Iran, another attack in the Strait of Hormuz. The Revolutionary Guard launched another attack, damaging the bridge of a Singapore-flagged cargo ship near the coast of Oman. No injuries reported, but the attack is another reminder that Tehran continues this nonsense. Trump says we're negotiating from a place of strength.
2: Okay.
0: So, yeah, this is going to happen for a while.
2: Maybe indefinitely. I don't know. I mean, who knows with these guys?
0: I know. We'll see what happens.
2: How's Singapore going to get involved now, though?
0: Don't know. Not sure. You
2: got your ship, man.
0: I don't think so. Story number three, how the mainstream media ignored the COVID vaccine cover-up. It's wild. It's a new U.S. Senate report confirming that there were a lot of concerns about the vaccine and vaccine injury.
2: Mm-hmm.
0: The report is titled Unmasked, How Biden Health Officials Purposely Turned a Blind Eye Toward COVID-19 Vaccine Safety Signals. There were 11 million pages of documents on how the FDA, the CDC, together covered up safety concerns about the vaccine. They knew about it and still wouldn't talk about it. And the media is not even covering this, and we'll get into that.
2: It's about destroying the trust forever.
0: No kidding.
2: In our lifetimes of the CDC.
0: Yes. Yeah. Story number two, we had talked about this before, Supreme Court handing the Trump administration a major immigration win, ruling that DHS can move forward with ending temporary protected status for roughly 350,000 Haitians and thousands of Syrians, and the left is calling it clearly racist.
2: Right. That's the only arrow they have in the quill.
0: Apparently so. Then story one, as we talked about before, in a separate 6-3 decision, Supreme Court upheld the federal government's authority to limit asylum processing at ports of entry. Again, this is common sense in any other country.
2: Yeah. That was one of those weird ones where you're not here, you're on the other side, but you're claiming asylum.
0: Yes.
2: And you've yet to arrive.
0: Yes.
2: Okay.
0: You're identifying as already being in Texas, yet you're still
2: right.
0: In Mexico.
2: You're still in Mexico, yeah.
0: Yeah, that's just part of
2: all
0: it.
2: All right.
0: And in news that maybe you want to know, because we do have a bet on it, the Taylor Swift-Travis Kelce wedding may be a multi-day event.
2: Really?
0: Yes. Source says there's going to be an intimate gathering at Madison Square Garden on July 2nd with about 100 people in attendance. Some people think that's the actual wedding. Then on the 3rd, there will be between 1,000 and 2,000 guests at a much larger party. Oh, my goodness. And, yeah, they've, like, closed down streets around Madison Square Garden.
2: Oh, yeah.
0: All
2: this is
0: ready
2: the royal
0: for this.
2: Wedding, yeah.
0: Unbelievable. This is the Markley, Van Camp, and Robbins Show. But you said they wouldn't get married.
2: They haven't yet.
0: We have these two bets. I had originally bet they'd be broken up by, I think, July of this year. And then I'm like, oh, you know what? This is going to go. They are going to get married. And you're like, no, they're not. So then we had, like, opposite bets. It's going to end up canceling each other.
2: Runaway bride all over again.
0: Pretty much. No, it's not.
2: She may hightail it out of there.
0: She's not going to do that.
2: Jump into a waiting limousine and ride off to Costa Rica or something.
0: All right, I'll ask you, what's the biggest story of the day, Scott?
2: Well, what is the biggest story of the day? I would imagine it's the Supreme Court ruling. I mean, that was a big deal.
0: No doubt about it.
2: I mean, again, we all learned what temporary means.
0: Again, yes. And something else we got to get to. Charlie Kirk, way ahead of his time, about democratic socialism. Yeah. That and a round of What's Your Story, coming right up.

0: Soybeans and cattle are lower, corn is mixed, hogs are higher. Hello, I'm Kellen Havigan with a Brownfield Commodity Market Update. You better build bigger bins, to just a suggestion, but regardless, be ready to maximize per-acre profits with MX Series corn by Stein. Stein has yield. Soybeans are lower on profit taking and technical selling. Near-term weather features rain in some areas ahead of the heat dome across much of the region. July soybeans are down 2 at 11.25 and a half. Corn is mixed, monitoring development weather, generally expecting hot and dry conditions late this month and into early July. And the July contract is down a penny at 4.13 and three quarters. Live and feeder cattle are down ahead of widespread direct trade. Box beef at midday is sharply lower. August live cattle 125 lower at 245.97. August feeder cattle 297 lower at 370.32. Hogs are mostly up on the higher midday pork and the tighter than expected hog and pig inventory. July lean hogs are 20 higher at 92.90. I'm Kellen Havigan for Brownfield.
1: Sunshine mixed with clouds at times this afternoon. A daytime high is approaching 78. Southeasterly winds 8 to 15 miles per hour. Mainly clear skies tonight. Lows dip down to about 56. High temperatures reach up to 81 tomorrow, mainly sunny skies. Sunshine mixed with clouds at times. Sunday, with daytime highs approaching 91. 95 Monday. That's the weatherology forecast for AM 1300 KGLO. Currently 75.
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5: This is Andrew Luzum with Corteva Agriscience out of Iowa. Just wanted to talk a little bit today about how our corn crop is progressing. Things are moving very quickly here in the south. We're starting to get waist-high corn or farther along. As you look at northern Iowa, there's still quite a bit of corn that we're just starting to get post-spraying applications done. Still doing a little side dress applications. The key that I would tell everybody is to make sure you're pulling some nitrate tests before you go make applications to make sure that we're not over-applying, especially with the water quality issues that we're seeing in our state. Make sure we're zeroing in our nitrogen applications. And as we're looking at those side dress applications, how do we get the most out of them? Let's think about using Instinct Next Gen. The 12-ounce rate with the later side dress applications like this, we consistently see a 5-bushel return. I would encourage you this season to think about these late spring nitrate tests with some late side dress and make sure that we're considering the use of Instinct Next Gen with those applications.
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12: 250 years, our American Republic is coming apart. Sometimes it feels that way. Because you don't have a united country anymore. It's divided. To be honest.
13: Yeah.
12: Certainly not like it was even 50 years ago.
13: Oh, no.
12: For the 200th anniversary. No. Long way from that. And he goes into it and basically saying this is what happens when you teach a bunch of people to hate their own country. And that indoctrination's been going on for decades. Mm-hmm. And he brings up a lot of great points. And that socialism has never worked anywhere. All those things. So I'm like, wow, that's a good piece. And then I saw another one from Kaizen Nasudu, who I think I screw up his name every time. I think that's how you pronounce it. I really love his stuff. I don't agree all the time, but it always makes you think. And he wrote, you know, Gallup has tracked how Americans see capitalism since 2010. This year, it fell to the lowest level they've ever recorded. It's only 54% approve. And among young adults, Gallup finds...

0: And his point was simple, and he had a video clip. I'm like, well, I got to watch the clip. And it was an interview with Tucker Carlson, probably before Tucker lost his mind. At least a lot of people would say that. Mm-hmm. And this is 2 months before Charlie died. So this was before Mamdani. You know, he would have been elected. And listen to what he said, because what he's talking about here is a lot of young people that look at the economy like, I can't win. I don't know that I'll ever be able to afford a home. Healthcare is crazy. People go bankrupt from just healthcare. So here's Charlie Kirk.
1: Again, I am a market guy. I actually want to save markets. And if we don't do something about this, you're going to get a Venezuelan-style youth-led revolt. Exactly. And I am not exaggerating, because what I see right here is with this young, next generation, younger voters, young men in particular, they're going right. They hate all the cultural stuff. The trans stuff's driving them crazy. The hyper-feminization of the economy, which we should talk about, because I want to talk about that. The whole economy's become feminized the last couple decades, and no one has the courage to really talk about it. Male unemployment is significantly higher than female unemployment. But let's put a little button in that and just revisit in a second. Political radicalism needs a catalyst. Political radicalism does not come out of peace, prosperity, rising wages, stable families, church attendance, and happy people. Happy people, grateful people, do not get behind Vladimir Lenin, and they certainly don't get behind Chavez or Castro. People that own nothing, that feel like their property is diminishing, they don't have property, or their dollar is diminishing in value, they start to look for alternatives.
0: By the way, the one thing he didn't bring up in there, maybe he did somewhere else in the interview, was the debt. How many people went to college on a promise? They're going to make a boatload of money. They come out, they can't get a job.
2: No question.
0: They're 100 grand in debt.
2: That's a great point. No question. I agree with you 100% on that. Yes.
0: Previous generations didn't have to deal with that.
2: You were sold this nonsense bill of goods, and you bought into it.
0: Yep.
2: And how many people currently are not working in their major?
0: It's like more than 70%.
2: I mean, it's an incredible amount.
0: Yeah, no doubt. He goes on.
1: And so the political project in front of us as conservatives should be, how do we actually de-radicalize the country in the next couple of years? That's my obsession. My number one obsession is I know what is coming next, because nobody spends more time on college campuses than me. I hate to like pull rank on that, but I spend 100 hours a semester on college campuses. But I listen more. And that's the thing. I know you ask, you know, people ask all the time, hey, why do you do these campus events? Why don't you just give a speech? Because I listen as much as I talk. And I put my microphone down, and these videos have been seen around the world, and people have grown familiar. But almost all of them are like, Charlie, I don't know what to do. Like trading crypto till 2 a.m.
3: Yeah.
1: And kind of, you know, betting that the Green Bay Packers are going to win the Super Bowl. That's not enough for me. Charlie, what can we do? And one of the reasons they voted for Trump is they said, President Trump, please reorder this economy for us, because it's severely disordered. And so the Republican Party currently is focused on a lot of stuff. I get it. You have a lot of constituencies to serve. But we have participated, we being the body politic, the last 20 years, especially the last 10, in a concerted effort of intergenerational theft. And if you don't care, Mamdani is just the beginning.
0: There you go. This is going to roll that way.
2: Yep. Well,
0: Charlie Kirk is such a brilliant guy.
2: Well, yeah, and there's two things here. One you were talking about yesterday is what's going on inside our school systems.
0: Sure.
2: In terms of the hate America nonsense.
0: You got that going on.
2: Which is happening, yeah. And the other one is, I think, these terrible college degrees. When you get out of school and there's no opportunity for you in your chosen field, then you were sold down the river. You were told that all I got to do is do this, and if I do this, I'm going to be pretty well off. I'm going to be set up for the rest of my life, right? And it just doesn't work that way, and it isn't working that day. You've also seen the rise, and maybe this is a good thing, of trade schools.
0: Yeah, that is a good thing.
2: I mean, that's a good thing because you're not billions of dollars in debt when you're done. I'm exaggerating, but it's a lot of debt.
0: Yes.
2: That floats out there for a college. And again, I'm not damning a college degree necessarily. I'm not ready to go quite that route yet. But what I am saying,
0: but it's a cost analysis, man.
2: It is a cost analysis. You are absolutely right. Yes.
0: There's something else too, and I've heard this from a lot of younger dudes that voted for Trump. When are the prices coming down?
2: Well, yeah. I mean, yes.
0: And I know it's easy to say, hey, the Iran thing was something we had to deal with. It should have been dealt with. I get that.
2: Yep.
0: But for a young cat that's voting for the first or second time saying, okay, I'm going to go with this guy because I know that he's going to be the best for the economy, but I'm not seeing it.
2: He told me he was going to be.
0: Yes. So there is that frustration out there.

0: I understand the frustration. I also understand envy. Envy is a dangerous thing, man.
1: Well, Kaizen also said in his piece, which I loved, he's like, first of all, socialism is a bad idea all the way around. And the thing is, the fix is better capitalism. And it's not the form of capitalism we have now. The capitalism we have now is not what the founders envisioned. You know, both parties are captured by corporate interests. Both sides are bankrolled by billionaires, which I think is why we have the cost of healthcare is what we do.
0: Yep.
1: Because they're in the pockets of everybody. But yeah, there's certainly an opportunity for the political party because it's not going to be Marxism. That's not going to get it done.
0: No, and make it anything worse. I'm looking for an example of where that's worked.
1: Right.
0: And give me a couple of examples and maybe I'll ride with you on this, but you can't because it doesn't.
1: No.
0: Yeah.
1: No, but he also made the point, but to a young person to try to make that point,
0: right,
1: it's falling on deaf ears right now.
0: Right.
1: So yeah, there's some challenges. There's no doubt about it. All right. It's that time. We do it a couple of times a day. Go around the table. It may not be the biggest story out there, but it caught your attention. You want to bring it in. Scotty, today, what's your story?
0: Well, I got the latest on-court attack on Caitlin Clark. Might just be the biggest yet, by the way. The Phoenix Mercury's Alyssa Thomas shoved her fist into Caitlin Clark's neck before stepping over her on the ground. The play initially, by the way, went, believe it or not, uncalled.
1: Yeah, I saw
0: uncalled.
1: The highlight.
0: There's nothing. Saw nothing. Review of the play resulted in a flagrant 2 and a 1-game suspension.
1: So, yeah, the league went back and looked at it.
0: Yes.
1: Because the Fever coach threw a fit and should have.
0: And now it's caught the eye of Representative Tim Burchett, among others, Republican from Tennessee, who said Clark gets the thug treatment in the WNBA, and it's pathetic. I think it's trashy. She gets the crap kicked out of her. The WNBA has an opportunity for women to take this sport to the next level, and she's being abused. It's supposed to be a physical game. It's not supposed to be a wrestling match. Take it to the Pro Wrestling Association if that's what you want to do. He also said, I think there's something up, too, regarding Caitlin Clark not being on a promotional poster for the WNBA's 30th anniversary, despite the fact it's resulted in record-breaking attendance and viewership. Caitlin Clark has done that.
1: That is unbelievable.
0: Now, we can call this whatever we want to call it, but I'm going to call it racism. Because that's exactly what it is.
1: That's what you're saying, or Burchett?
0: That's what I'm saying.
1: Oh, sure.
0: I'm saying there's racism that's taking place right now, and they're just not going to have the white girl doing this.
1: Yeah.
0: We're going to do whatever we can to make sure that doesn't happen. And for the WNBA to go ahead and say, yeah, we're going to do our 30th anniversary poster, and we're not going to put her on it?
1: Yes.
0: That's ridiculous.
1: If she's brought record ratings to the league.
0: And everybody's making more money now.
1: Of course.
0: Everybody is.
1: Yeah.
0: I mean, it's just crazy that they're allowing this to happen. Now, I can remember, and again, the NBA always figured this out quickly. You got Michael Jordan. He's the big draw.
1: Yeah.
0: Hands off.
1: Yeah.
0: You know, don't start nonsense with that because that's our guy. That's the cash cow. We need that to happen.
1: Yeah.
0: And they don't get that yet. The WNBA just doesn't get it. And they're going to end up...
1: The Detroit Pistons beat Michael Jordan to death for a few years
0: there.
1: Well, they
0: did. But that was kind of fun, right? for the NBA.
1: Yeah, I saw another sports writer put it this way. You know, when Tiger Woods first came on the PGA Tour, there were some mold pros kind of like, oh, I don't know about this brash style and, you know, all
0: right.
1: this.
0: Yeah.
1: And then everybody's pocketbook grew like crazy. He's like, we love Tiger!
0: Yeah, we love Tiger. Yes.
1: But that's not happening with Caitlin Clark.
0: No, it's not happening at all. And what's going to happen here is you're going to injure her and she's going to be done with it. She's going to get to a point. Her back's already screwed up where you just can't play anymore. You have to retire, jump out early.
1: Yeah.
0: To preserve your own health.
1: I told you this a few years ago. A buddy of mine that coached high school girls basketball said, you got to see this girl from Iowa play. Seriously, dude.
0: Yeah.
1: And I watched the game, and I remember telling you, man, this girl's unbelievable.
0: And I watched the game after that, yeah.
1: And over time, I've totally lost interest. And I understand why she complains all the time.
0: She does.
1: I do.
0: Yeah.
1: But it comes off as whiny, and it just makes it not enjoyable, so I just don't watch.
0: Right.
1: But I still think she's treated unfairly.
0: She's treated very unfairly, and anyway.
1: Yeah.
0: The WNBA. And again, I saw a comedian go, WNBA, yeah, everybody's going, yay. He said, okay, you got a team here? Name 2 players. Go. And they couldn't do it.
1: I want all the other teams.
0: Right.
1: Yeah. Oh, yeah. I've seen them do that in a number of cities.
0: Yeah.
1: Yeah, they always have a hard time doing that.
0: Yeah, so anyway, we'll continue to follow this story. But her back's hurt real bad now, and so we'll see.
1: Well, we don't have time to get into all of this right now for my story, but I wanted to bring something into the show just for you.
0: Yeah.
1: And that was Representative Brandon Gill, one of your
0: favorites
1: from Texas.
0: Love Brandon Gill.
1: He was asking Gina Plata Nino, director of SNAP Policy and Advocacy for the Food Research and Action Center, about SNAP benefits, because the there's been the big disagreement. Well, just because you're on food stamps doesn't mean you can't get soda.
0: Right.
1: And so he's got some questions for her.
2: A couple questions for you. Should SNAP dollars be spent on sodas?
3: The purpose of the SNAP program is to provide families to have food and beverages.
2: Should it be spent on sugary sodas?
3: I am happy to talk about hunger and nutrition, but not dictate what Americans should or should not eat or may have access to.
2: I'm asking if tax dollars should be used to pay for sodas.
3: Taxpayers' money should be utilized to ensure that individuals have access to the food that they need to survive or may be accessible to them.
2: Do they need sugary sodas to survive?
3: Some of them do, who do have low blood issues. Who may
2: Is that
3: have
2: right? They need Coca-Cola to survive? Do you think that's the most appropriate use of our tax dollars?
3: I am not a physician, but medical records and expertise
2: You were just citing the health needs, apparently, of the American people. So do the American people need Coca-Cola to survive?
3: I did not say that. I said then.
2: I'm asking you. I'm giving you the opportunity.
1: By the way, as we're a minute and a half or so in, it goes like this for 5 minutes. She doesn't really want to answer the question.
0: Well, no, because she can't.
1: No, she can't. No.
2: This is a common sense question. All of these have been common sense questions. I'm just asking you, is there nutritional value to sugary sodas?
1: But she's just staring at him, ticked.
2: It's a yes or no question.
3: I am not an expert. I would have to look at that.
1: Here we go. It goes on.
0: Oh, my God.
1: Incredible. How do you smuggle wine in your nether region? That with Nimrods of the News straight ahead.

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0: The Markley, Van Camp, and Robbins Show. Jamie Markley, David Van Camp out. Back on Monday, there's Scott Robbins. You know, every summer people complain they can't sleep because it's hot outside. He used to be like that. I mean, sweating all night.
1: Me too.
0: David talked about it, being all sweaty.
1: Yep.
0: But it's all changed because of Ghostbed. 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
0: News update. A federal judge declared a mistrial for the dude accused of deliberately igniting the Palisades fire.
1: I don't get it, man. I don't get it.
0: Well, the jurors failed to reach a unanimous verdict.
1: How is that possible?
0: Well, you find one nut, apparently. Jonathan Rinderknecht. Is that how you say his name?
1: I think so.
0: He was the guy that was all obsessed with Luigi Mangione.
1: Oh, yeah.
0: Like, he's an inspiration.
1: Absolutely.
0: Unbelievable.
1: Palisades fire.
0: Yes.
1: Trial. Unbelievable.
0: Yep. We'll have an update on that later. Got to get to Nimrods now.
2: When the going gets tough.
3: Damn it, this is too hard.
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3: I love the poorly educated.
0: Whew. Nimrods in the News. Wow. 48-year-old Monique McChiani was arrested last month for trespassing at a CVS in Michigan.
1: Uh-oh.
0: Cops cuffed her, patted her down for weapons, told her to get inside the squad car, and she paused, said she couldn't get inside. So you don't have a choice. So she was, like, awkwardly maneuvering to get her way into the back seat. They saw her struggling, so they had her checked out by a corrections officer at the jail. It turns out Monique's limited range of motion was because she had a full bottle of wine in there.
1: No.
0: And not a mini bottle. You're talking, seriously, 12-inch, 2.5-pound typical bottle. Cupcake Vineyards, by the way. Usually the crappy reporting they don't tell you. Cops said she'd swiped it from the CVS, and it did have a screw top, so she would needed the wine opener to get into it. But, man, oh, man. Unbelievable.
1: That's yeah.
0: Boone's Lucifer's Garden wine. And that's Nimrods in the News.
1: Oh.
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4: 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Saturday marks 31 years since the disappearance of Jody Husen Troop. The 27-year-old former KIMT morning anchor woman was abducted on her way to work on the morning of June 27, 1995. There have been no answers since the case started. The website FindJody.com is asking people to leave a light on or light a candle this weekend to remember Husen Troop, who is a native of Long Prairie, Minnesota. They'll be holding a memorial Saturday morning in front of the KIMT studios in Mason City to remind the public that Jody's case is still very much open. Billboards also are up in Mason City with the message "Still Missing" and Jody's picture on it. Anybody with information should contact the Mason City Police Department at 641-421-3636 or the Iowa Division of Criminal Investigation. National Democrats proposing a $270,000 fine for any state party that defies the National Party's approved schedule and holds an early voting contest in the 2028 presidential race. O.K. Henderson with more in this report.
13: At the urging of President Biden, the Iowa Democratic Party's caucuses lost first-in-the-nation status in 2024 after a delay in the 2020 caucus results. Some prominent Iowa Democrats are suggesting holding their caucuses first in 2028 with or without the National Party's blessing. National Democrats are now considering the Iowa caucuses for one of the handful of slots at the start of the 2028 presidential campaign. The Democratic National Committee's Rules and Bylaws group is recommending a hefty fine for states that jump ahead on the presidential nominating calendar, plus ignoring that schedule would mean the state party could not send delegates to the Democratic Party's 2028 National Convention. Radio Iowa, I'm O.K. Henderson.
4: The Democratic National Committee is likely to consider the proposed sanctions at its meeting in August. Now Republican Party's caucuses retain first-in-the-nation status in 2024, and they're poised to be the first contest for the party's 2028 presidential candidates. Bob Fisher and Keith Gilbo.
14: Corn and soybeans were mixed. Cattle were lower. Hogs were higher. I'm Kellen Havikin with a Brownfield Commodity Market Update. Plant your potential. Harvest your reality with Stein. Each season brings promise and potential. Turn that potential into reality by planting the best genetics from Stein Seed Company. Stein has yield. Soybeans were lower on profit-taking and technical selling. Near-term crop weather features rain in some areas ahead of a heat dome across much of the region. Trade continues to be optimistic about new demand from China. July beans closed 1.25 lower at 11.26.25. August was a half lower at 11.36.5. Corn was mixed and monitoring development weather, generally expecting hot and dry conditions late this month and into early next month. And the USDA will update planted area and quarterly stocks numbers on the 30th. July corn down 2 cents at 4.16.75. September closed 2.5 lower at 4.21.75. The wheat complex was lower on fund and technical selling, and global supplies are ample and hotter, drier weather would help winter wheat harvest activity. Near-term spring wheat development looks favorable. July Chicago wheat was 12.75 lower at 5.78.25. In Minneapolis, July wheat was down 10 at 5.76. And in Kansas City, July wheat was 9.5 lower at 6.11. Live and feeder cattle were lower ahead of widespread direct trade box beef. At midday was sharply lower. August live cattle down 140 at 245.82. October was 142 lower at 239.20. August feeder cattle were 345 lower at 369.85. September was 370 lower at 367.67. Hogs were mostly up on the higher midday pork and the tighter than expected hog and pig inventory. Butcher hogs were steady. The major direct markets were not reported. July lean hogs were 22 higher at 92.92. And August lean hogs were 2 cents lower at 96.57. Follow Brownfield on Twitter at Brownfield. I'm Kellen Havikin for Brownfield.
15: Many farmers are getting a jump start on planning fungicide applications this season. 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
0: The Markley, Van Camp, and Robbins Show. Jamie Markley, David Van Camp, he's out. He'll be back on Monday. There's Scott Robbins.
1: Yep.
0: Excuse me. Before we get into all the political news and other news out there, man, I'm reading through part of this. A new Senate report confirming the concerns about the COVID vaccine were legit.
1: Yes.
0: And media's not covering the story.
1: You know, it is interesting you say that. That is not hyperbole. No one is covering the story.
0: It does not seem to be so. I happen to see it at Real Clear Politics. I'm like, oh, this is interesting. The report titled Unmasked, How Biden Health Officials Purposely Turned a Blind Eye Toward COVID-19 Vaccine Safety Signals. And this stemmed from an April hearing that was chaired by Ron Johnson, Republican from Wisconsin. And it contains 11 million pages of documents on how the FDA and CDC covered up safety concerns about the vaccine. And, you know, the story goes on for a while, but it gets into the stats. And Ron Johnson noted this in an op-ed on X, that the vaccine safety system showed, you know, 1.6 million, more than that, worldwide adverse events and 39,099 deaths associated with the COVID-19 injection, with over 9,000 of the deaths occurring within 2 days of injection. And many of these could have been avoided as they occurred well after federal health officials should have informed the public about the risks, but they didn't want to do it.
1: No.
0: And according to the report, an FDA vaccine safety leader, Peter Marks, ignored warnings that the algorithm they were using to analyze would mask or hide COVID-19 vaccine adverse event safety signals, which is a lot of people were saying at the time. People are conspiracy right-wing nuts. All that stuff. And they talk about two individuals, Dr. Anna Zarfman, who worked on drug evaluation for the FDA, Dr. William McMuckle, chief statistician for Oracle. And in the algorithm, Dr. Zarfman identified dozens of statistically significant safety signals for adverse events, and definitely with COVID-19, the vaccine.
1: Mm-hmm.
0: It says, instead of thanking her for bringing these important issues to their attention, FDA officials instead ordered her to cease and desist her research. So you got like a major cover-up going on here. And yet another story media completely ignores. Just like last week, a week ago, it was Tulsi Gabbard releasing all the documents about Fauci and what he knew, how he lied to Congress, about the origins of COVID. Right. No one covers it. So in the end, well, it's more than half the country. You got to figure 70% of the country doesn't know about it. It's
1: now he.
0: It's wild, man.
1: Doesn't Rand Paul send him notice that he's got to appear in front of Congress again, affidavit or whatever. I don't know, something.
0: We'll see.
1: But again, where's the pardon go? Because Biden pardoned these guys at the last minute.
0: But it was the auto pen
1: on his way out.
0: He didn't sign it. It was the auto pen.
1: Well,
0: and they're still trying to figure out the legalities of that.
1: Kind of prove that, I guess, somehow. But
0: yeah,
1: it was in fact the auto pen. But the whole thing. I mean, we forget because it's been a long time now.
0: No,
1: I mean, and the memories are short in the world we live in now. But the pain that this country went through, and the damage that was done to children moving forward with remote learning.
0: All that. One of my best buddies' mom died.
1: Yes.
0: The funeral had to be, it was ridiculous.
1: Yes.
0: They couldn't have a proper funeral.
1: Yes.
0: Because of the protocols at the time. And that's just one of numerous stories like that.
1: Yes.
0: Couldn't visit somebody that was sick.
1: Yeah.
0: And then the kids, I mean, all of that stuff, I understand, but people should be held responsible for that.
1: Just terrible.
0: Yes.
1: I mean, this is unforgivable stuff. I mean, generationally speaking, we won't know quite the extent of the damage we did for years yet.
0: When you want to talk about kids, we'll switch gears. We'll just take care of this all at the same time.
1: Okay, fine.
0: The other thing that the media has really never paid attention to is all of the lost kids during the Biden administration.
1: No.
0: Through illegal immigration.
1: You're right.
0: And you probably heard bits and pieces of the hearing yesterday with Homeland Security Secretary Mark Wayne Mullen. He had that purple-haired old nut.
1: And kook. Yeah.
0: You had DeLauro.
1: Yeah.
0: Rosa DeLauro. Because they had their back and forth. And she was going back to Trump's first administration about children being taken away from parents and all that.
18: Again, it is my time. 3,900 children were separated from their family.
19: 450,000 kids were lost during the Biden administration.
18: Secretary,
19: you didn't say a word
18: Mr.
19: about
18: Secretary,
19: it.
18: Mr. Secretary, do not interrupt.
19: Don't you point your finger at me. Don't
18: I will point my finger
19: at you.
18: Don't
19: you be a hypocrite
18: you.
19: Then. Then you be a fret, and then you should be as upset about the 450,000 kids that were lost. You didn't say a word about it. For 4 years, you never said a word.
20: Mr. Secretary.
18: Could you put him in his place for
20: don't yell at me.
19: You should
20: I'm
19: be put in your place.
0: Again, man, she always reminds me of the witch from Hansel and Gretel. It's terrified as a kid. Anyway, I know. But, you know, a couple of clips that didn't get as much play was Mark Wayne Mullen talking about these kids.
19: When we stepped in here, we had 450,000 kids missing. 450,000 kids that were given to sponsors that weren't vetted. No home checks. No one was going by to see if they're where they're supposed to be, not even knowing if they're in their same state. I'm not saying all of them had recovered. Some of them were where they were supposed to be, but we've had some horrific cases where there was a ring of several adults that were keeping kids in an underground bunker in a dungeon. And the most horrific things that I pray to God that you guys don't have to see, because it permanently changes you, the stuff that these adults put kids as young as 2 to as old as 12 through, you can't make a horror story that bad.
0: Yeah. So many people in the country don't know that this has actually happened or is still happening in our country. And then he talked about what frustrates him the most, and then we'll move on.
19: What frustrates me the most is that this was preventable, and no one can argue that. And we have perpetrators that are doing the most horrific things to kids. And as a father to 6 and 3 beautiful girls, when you see this, there's evil in the world. There's evil in the world. And we fed it. The Biden administration fed it for 4 years and took the innocence that's in our kids' eyes that we pray to God never has to deal with this, that innocence is permanently stolen. And we're trying to just restore some type of comfort to these young girls. But let me explain to you, young boys too. Unfortunately, we're seeing a rise of young boys being trafficked.
0: And remember what left media said about this. Again, right-wing conspiracy. Not happening. It's QAnon. It's just QAnon nuts. It's not happening. It's evil. He's right, man.
1: It is evil, and this out of sight, out of mind stuff is beyond frustrating.
0: Oh, my gosh.
1: It didn't happen.
0: Yeah.
1: Sit down.
0: Yeah.
1: Okay. And to what end? I mean, to what end? Well, to what end was to divide, to get votes.
0: Yes.
1: To make sure that you were never, ever not going to lose your power.
0: Yes.
1: You were going to import this. And 100%. In order to do that, then, well, you got to take your losses, too, you know.
0: Well, that's just part of doing business.
1: Yeah, yeah, it's the way it works. 450,000 kids. God.
0: Okay, so the Democratic establishment is under fire now from, well, the Marxists, the Democratic Socialists. And even people like, well, that Alyssa Slotkin from Michigan.
1: Oh, yeah.
0: She's saying, Hakeem's got to go.
1: Oh, yeah.
0: Or she said it in a nice way. And Wolf Blitzer, the old Wolfster on CNN, is playing this to Hakeem the Dream Jeffries. Rather comical.
1: Yeah.
20: I'm saying if people can't understand that the game has changed, I mean, this is you. You're the sports guy. If people can't understand that the game has fundamentally changed and they can't adapt, then they need to let others lead.
0: Hmm.
21: So what do you say to Slotkin about that? Are you the right person to continue to lead the Democrats in the House? And if, in fact, the Democrats become the majority in the House, are you ready? Do you think you're likely to be elected Speaker?
22: Well, listen, what's in front of us right now is we got to do everything to take back control of the House of Representatives. That's actually the moment that we're in. And House Democrats have been very clear that we are going to continue to relentlessly focus on making our case to the American people, drive down the high cost of living, fix our broken health care system, and clean up corruption. I have no idea what Alyssa Slotkin was talking about.
0: Really?
1: Yeah, I do. No, I do. I know what she's talking about.
0: You're saying you're done, dude.
1: Yeah. You're ineffective. Your leadership stinks.
0: Yes.
1: Yeah.
0: The Democratic Socialists are taking over. And all I can think about is that clip we had yesterday, and this was from a few years ago at a Democratic Socialist convention in California. People were like, was that real? Was that like a skit? I'm like, oh, no, that was real audio from this convention of the socialists, because they're all...
23: Quick point of privilege. Quick point of personal privilege.
20: Yes.
23: Guys, first of all, James Jackson, Sacramento, he, him. I just want to say, can we please keep the chatter to a minimum? I'm one of the people who's very, very prone to sensory overload. There's a lot of whispering and chatter going on. It's making it very difficult for me to focus. Please, can we just... I know we're all fresh and ready to go, but can we please just keep the chatter to a minimum? It's affecting my ability to focus. Thank you.
20: Thank you, comrade. Okay.
0: The comrade thing. Dude, you can't make this up. It's incredible.
1: Yeah, that's a goof, isn't it? Jeez.
0: Yeah, they're taking over the party, these people.
20: Okay. Is there a speaker against name chapter pronouns?
24: Point of personal privilege.
20: Yes.
1: The fat guy.
24: Please do not use gendered language to address everyone.
0: Oh, gosh.
23: Privilege once again. Quick point of privilege once again. Hi, James Jackson, Sacramento DSA.
0: You're still talking?
23: I have already asked people to be mindful of the chatter of their comrades who are sensitive to sensory overload.
0: It just went on and on.
1: Sensory overload.
0: Yeah, we didn't even get to the end of the clip, too. We can do it now if you want.
1: Yes.
25: A more difficult time navigating this space, and this space was not created with all of their needs in mind. So it's up to us to modify that space to make sure that everybody is able to move in the ways that they need to move. And additionally, with the noise issue, like, avoid hissing, avoid waving banners, right? Because there's all sorts of things. If you don't know what to do, show up these, right? I'm sure there's lots
0: of jazz hands.
25: You can communicate
0: show them off
25: to each other without needing to rely on
0: like
25: something
0: Tim Walz.
25: That's going to hurt somebody else.
0: Yeah.
25: We have quiet rooms that are available. There's
0: of
25: a range
0: you
25: of
0: do.
25: Options of these, right? Please don't go in that space with anything that's like an aggressive scent, for instance, right? We don't want to...
0: Robbins, you go heavy on the cologne.
1: An aggressive scent.
0: You really go heavy. Lighten it up, buddy.
25: We don't want to put people in stressful situations that they don't
0: consent
25: to. Yes, it's
0: stressing me out.
25: Right? And there are right-wing infiltrators who are trying to get in here, but it's going to be really traumatic for people.
0: That Stetson cologne you have on.
25: Making an affirmative
0: triggering
25: effort
0: me.
25: To de-escalate each other and de-escalate ourselves.
0: Okay,
25: right?
0: That's probably enough.
1: You know, and again, I really do have to take this back. Those people are going to take over?
0: That's right.
1: Take over what?
0: They are. They're taking over the Democratic Party. I know, man. You didn't think it could happen.
1: Quiet rooms.
0: Is the SAVE Act going to get passed?
1: I hope so.
0: There might be hope. That and the five stories we're watching today coming right up.

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14: 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Well, early weekend. This is Chris Atterbury inviting you to join me alongside Dan Gladden as the Twins kick off a weekend series with the Colorado Rockies. Josh Bradley pitches tonight. We've got the pregame at 6:30. 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

0: Jamie Markley. David Van Camp out back on Monday. There's Scott Robbins.
1: Yo,
0: and now, the five stories we're watching today.
2: One, two, three, four, five.
0: All right, story five, we talked about a little bit a few minutes ago, how the CDC and FDA covered up dangers with the COVID vaccine.
1: Right.
0: And media not covering the story. Story four, breaking, ex-Trump advisor John Bolton has pled guilty to mishandling national security information. Well, I remember when he talked about that with Trump. That was a while back, though.
1: Actually due jail time for this one.
0: Well, what did he say at the time?
3: He's committed very serious crimes. This is a devastating indictment. I speak here as an alumnus of the Justice Department myself, because not only is it powerful, it's very narrowly tailored. They didn't throw everything up against the wall to see what would stick. This really is a rifle shot, and I think it's it should be the end of Donald Trump's political career.
1: Okay.
0: It was not.
1: No.
0: Because, see, that was bogus.
1: It'd be the end of your career, though.
0: Yeah. More on that later. Story three, mistrial declared for the Palisades fire suspect, Jonathan Rinderknecht, or however you say his name, who allegedly fixated on Luigi Mangione and trying to figure out, okay, why did jurors fail to reach a unanimous verdict?
1: Yeah.
0: And that will definitely be a story for the rest of the day. Story two, unbelievable. I know it's a heat wave, you know, in a lot of parts of the world, but in the UK, Britain's ordered to remove air conditioning from their homes.
1: Insanity.
0: Because of the carbon dioxide.
1: Yeah, very few people even have air conditioning, and the ones that do, they want it out.
0: Yes.
1: Unbelievable.
0: And you can go to jail.
1: Because of what? The green weenie stuff, right?
0: Exactly. Yes. They have, like, a whole, like, climate guru that makes policy. That's a nut, from the way I understand it.
1: Man.
0: Yeah, it's really something. And story number one, Iran. Shocking news. Well, damaged a Singapore-flagged cargo ship in the Strait of Hormuz with a drone.
1: I heard about this, yeah.
0: No injuries reported.
1: Not good.
0: So we'll see what comes of that.
1: Hmm.
0: And those are the five stories that we're watching.
1: Already misbehaving.
0: Well, yes. But the talks go on. So we will see what comes of that.
1: But is the strait still open?
0: It's supposed to be.
1: Okay. Just checking.
0: Well, and we've talked about this many times. It seems like the strait's open, and then you'll see reports, well, it's really not.
1: I know. That's what's so confusing about it. I don't.
0: It just depends.
1: I mean, based on gas prices, it's still open.
0: Yes.
1: They haven't knee-jerked yet.
0: Yes, because they're actually coming down.
1: Right.
0: We'll see. All right, other news out there. Yeah, permits filed for street closures for the Taylor Swift, Travis Kelce wedding. You don't care anything about this, do you? Or do you a little?
1: Do I care about it? That's weird. Is it like a Gawker's thing? Yeah. Like a train wreck kind of thing?
0: Well, I mean,
1: yeah.
0: Think of her fan base.
1: Yeah.
0: They're rabid. I mean, wanting to catch a glimpse or whatever.
1: I'm waiting for the dudes that'll be standing outside weeping. She got married. Like they had a chance.
0: No way. There's not going to be any guys weeping.
1: I don't know. I mean,
0: are you serious?
1: When the Beatles got married, there were girls weeping.
0: Yeah, but not dudes weeping when that girl's getting married.
1: When new kids block.
0: You want to bet on this one, another fiver?
1: That there'll be.
0: This is the Markley Van Camp and Robbins Show.
1: There'll be guys weeping out there. I almost guarantee it.
0: Will you be able to produce a video of a man weeping outside within 3 days of the wedding?
1: Taylor. Never got a chance with her.
0: I don't know. She's you don't want to bet, do you?
1: Oh, I don't know. Yeah, I'll bet it.
0: Because now I'm thinking something else.
1: At least one guy will be out there weeping.
0: Gavin Newsom said he wept when he was at the Obama Presidential Library, just the opening.
1: Oh, he's a
0: he
1: weak.
0: Wept.
1: He's weak. He's so weak.
0: Did you see the dude on Fox? It was Johnny. He went to the Obama thing and asked this black dude, so did you cry? Cry?
1: No,
0: what?
1: I didn't.
0: No, I didn't cry.
1: Why would I cry?
0: Of course I just cry.
1: Oh, Newsom.
0: It's ridiculous. All right, we've got to get to an update. What's your story straight ahead?

0: Sunshine mixed with clouds at times this afternoon. A daytime high is approaching 78. Winds out of the southeast, 8 to 15 miles per hour. Clear skies tonight, lows level off around 56. Highs level off around 81 tomorrow, mainly sunny skies. Daytime highs approaching 91 Sunday under partly cloudy skies. 95 Monday. That's the weatherology forecast for AM 1300 KGLO. Currently, it's 77 degrees.
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3: It'll be a pretty high year of insect pressure in soybeans this year just because we're having so much late planted soybeans.
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13: Don't go anywhere. It's a great one.
14: Well, number five's not great, I'll tell you that.
13: It's not bad.
14: It's bad. I just don't want people to expect it's, like, incredible, and then we don't deliver.
13: Five's not bad.
14: Okay. We'll explain it coming up.
13: Yeah.
14: Okay. Breaking down the Save America Act. You've been on this. A lot of people have.
13: This whole show has been on this, I will say.
14: Yes.
13: We are all in agreement that this has got to happen, and soon.
14: So, I read this piece from Real Clear Politics from Bill King, who's been in Texas for a long time, doing politics for a long time. And his opinion is the SAVE Act's fine. It should, you know, you should be required to show ID to vote.
13: Yep.
14: Doesn't think it's going to make a big difference with elections.
13: How so?
14: Because the numbers are just not there. There's not that many people, well, he's saying.
13: Okay, let's do it anyway then.
14: But that, in the end, that's what he says. I still think we should do it.
13: Yeah.
14: Because you got well over 30% of people that don't trust the elections.
13: Right. This helps bring trust back.
14: There is fraud every election. Like before 2020, that was commonly known. And it was also commonly known that if you ever did mail-in voting, it would be fraught with fraud. But then all of a sudden the media does a 180. Well, it's fine. Freest, fairest election ever.

0: alcoholic beer. It's weird.
1: No.
0: It's like there's no alcohol in it. Well, it's 0.05 or whatever.
1: Yeah, I don't get asked for it because I don't buy booze anymore, so.
0: Yeah.
1: Or sit smokes, so.
0: Well, and you look 120.
1: Yeah.
0: I'm joking.
1: I don't have to go through the swinging doors anymore at the video shop.
0: There you go. You always make it creepy, don't you?
1: Well,
0: you were a big fan of the swinging doors at the video.
1: You had to be 18. Unbelievable. You know, I just remember that part.
0: So, yes, just like at a Costco or a Sam's or you're getting on a plane, you got to show photo ID.
1: Right.
0: And that's why when you see overall all adults, 80%, yeah, you should have to show valid photo identification before you vote.
1: Very true.
0: Even 65% of Democrats, yeah, you should show ID. But yet Democratic leadership are trying to, you know, convince people it's just asking too much.
1: Well, they make it sound like you're in some kind of ID desert that people don't know how to do it.
0: Exactly. Independence is 79%.
1: Yeah.
0: Yes. All right.
1: I would say if you don't know how to get an ID, you probably shouldn't be voting anyway. That's my rule.
0: I don't think you're alone in that.
1: If you can't figure that part out, then, well, sorry.
0: Yeah. Don't disagree with that at all. Stephen A. Smith has come to the conclusion on something.
1: What's his deal? He's become Captain Political now, hasn't he?
0: He's doing that show.
1: Yeah, weird.
0: Talking to different people.
1: He's being taken seriously, yes.
0: Well, I will at least give him this. He's not like some of the crazy nuts out there on the left.
1: No.
0: Because he'll ask questions like, how do all these people get rich?
1: Mm-hmm.
0: They start out poor and then they get rich. This was him.
2: Clinton was a lawyer in Arkansas. Grew up poor, relatively broke. How the hell him and the Clinton Foundation is worth hundreds of millions of dollars beats me. Barack Obama was a community organizer who became the president of the United States. And last time I checked, that salary ain't over $450,000, if I remember correctly. I got to double check that. How the hell you depart from office? You worth over $200 million? It's amazing to me how these politicians go into office and you're sworn to serve the American people. It's called service, but somehow, some way, they always depart exponentially richer than when they arrive.
0: Well, it's because they have friends. And the wheels get greased.
1: Well, yeah, it's bribes. It's the open air market, man.
0: Do me a little favor here and we'll have you invest in whatever it is.
1: Yes.
0: That's part of the game. It's amazing there's still insider trading going on like crazy.
1: Well, of course there is. Now, if you or I were to pull that shenanigans, yeah.
0: Oh, my gosh.
1: We're going to jail.
0: Yes.
1: Guaranteed.
0: That's definitely part of it.
1: These clowns do it all the time, and they get by with it because no one questions it. And if they do, it's just, well, you know, it's my husband or it's my wife, and they're very good at the market and blah, blah, blah. I've got great financial advisors, blah, blah, blah.
0: Oh, like Pelosi?
1: Well, yeah.
0: Come on. No one has that track record.
1: I would love to know how Obama amassed a $300 million fortune. I would love to know how.
0: Yeah.
1: I mean, you get the book deal.
0: Yeah.
1: And the short-lived Netflix series.
0: Well, and the speaking fees and all that stuff.
1: Well, I know they make a lot of money with that, you know. He's probably making $1 million a speech.
0: But still, it's crazy. You know. An interesting story out of Cambridge, Massachusetts, where the city is considering changes to its liquor laws. And it's kind of crazy where they're saying, all right, to stop people from getting so hammered, all right, apparently that's a problem. One of the proposed changes is limiting customers to one drink every 30 minutes, regardless of how intoxicated they seem. Mm-hmm. How does that work?
1: Drink every 30 minutes, no matter if you're hammered or not?
0: Yes.
1: Oh, that doesn't make sense at all.
0: That's what they would try to limit it to.
1: You still have the ability to get hammered if you're doing one drink every 30 minutes.
0: Really? I thought it was two drinks per hour, and it would take a long time.
1: Well, that's one drink every 30 minutes, two drinks per hour.
0: Yeah, doesn't that work out to you not getting drunk?
1: No,
0: Or maybe I'm on the old drunkie rules. By the way, we haven't had a drink in years. I haven't had one in
1: No, what? But if you're sitting there for hours and you're doing this, I would assume you would eventually.
0: 10 drinks over 5 hours and you're drunk? Really?
1: Well, I don't know. Depends what you're drinking, I guess.
0: Well, see, that's just it. Are we just talking about one drink?
1: Well, like you did the kerosene and Coke thing.
0: Okay.
1: That was
0: old buddy Dave. He coined it the Mark Lee. It was a triple Jack and Coke.
1: Skyrockets in flight.
0: So, yeah, that would be considered three, yes. But that

0: Then how do you measure that? That's the whole thing. So they talked to this bar owner there and said, I don't know how you do this.
1: I don't usually drink more than one drink per 30 minutes, but I really don't like when people tell me what to do. Yeah. So I'm not a huge fan of that rule.
2: I think this sounds like a strange rule. Back in Norway, you have if people get too much, that's when you have to stop.
3: Just came out of nowhere, and honestly, I haven't read the bill, but I know the basis of it, and it sounds a bit crazy, and I don't know how you could implement it.
0: Yeah.
3: How could you police every person in the bar? It's just impossible.
0: Yeah, this one lady that owns this wine bar, she said, I don't know how you do it.
4: Yeah.
0: Unless you want egg timers going off every 30 minutes in every bar and restaurant. Something like that.
4: Yeah, set one of those at your table.
0: Yeah.
4: A little hourglass thing.
0: And then you're just waiting. So yeah. If there's only like four people in there and everybody's just kind of sitting waiting, all of a sudden,
4: hey, I can drink again. 30 seconds to go. Do you order? You know, by the time it gets there, the clock's going to run out. So
0: yeah,
4: I got to have that in front of me right now.
0: Yeah. Again, that just seems like one of those where they start the meeting, hey, there are no bad ideas.
4: Yeah.
0: Oh, yes, there is. There's plenty of bad ideas. That's one of them. All right. It's that time. We do it a couple of times a day. Go around the table. It may not be the biggest story out there, but it caught your attention. Scotty, what's your story here?
4: We got weird things for GoFundMes in this country. We've seen some strange ones.
0: Mm-hmm.
4: This might be the strangest. A North Carolina guy with the alleged world's smallest penis.
0: Whoa!
4: Is requesting $22,000 from the public to fund an operation that will add to it. So he posted his plea on the GoFundMe page. Help Michael get micro penis enlargement surgery. That's what it said. I'm just reading the ad. He said, I'm reaching out for help with a deeply personal medical challenge that I have, said Michael Phillips, 38, on the crowd. Hey, by the way, he's already raised $9,000.
0: As far as the cause goes.
4: Yeah. According to the post, it measures 0.38 inches. 0.38. So about the size of an aspirin tablet. That's what he said. And he'd like to maintain some sort of at least average. In order to do that, he has to have the surgery. Insurance won't cover it. He doesn't need it to live. But he's saying, I would like to have it because it's ruining my life. And I would say, I get it, man. I get it. So that's why he's doing it.
0: Oh, man.
4: Says he's only had a couple of experiences his entire life.
0: Oh, gosh.
4: And he struggled. So, you know, he's still struggling. Like to help him out? You can.
0: Of all the stories to bring in?
4: I know. Well, I happened to see it today, and I'm like, well.
0: That is an attention grabber.
4: You know, I'm just trying to help out here. I'm trying to help a brother out.
0: It's sad.
4: It's very sad.
0: I'll give you that.
4: But think what can happen. It can change his life.
0: Well, I'm sitting here thinking to myself, honestly, my mind went through seven different questions in like 10 seconds.
4: Yeah.
0: I'm like, well, then that doesn't make sense. Because I'm thinking, man, you want to bring that into the public? Then it's like, if it's going to cost thousands of dollars, would you rather just live like that forever?
4: Yeah.
0: Or try to fix it?
4: He doesn't want to live like that forever.
0: I can understand.
4: He wants a chance to enjoy life.
0: All right. For my story, we're going to talk about fraud. All right?
4: Okay.
0: Because you heard a lot about fraud. There's all sorts of Medicaid fraud.
4: Yes.
0: Community college fraud. Have you heard of this?
4: No.
0: Yeah, man. This is community colleges all over getting scammed by AI bots.
4: Uh-oh.
0: And it's crazy how this happens. Because people will just figure out how to rip other people off. AI is going to be something to deal with. In the future, there's just no doubt about it.
4: Right, so.
0: So, to try to explain, you know, what's going on with this, they bring in this cyber expert, and he'll lay it out for you exactly how this is going on.
5: Steal real people's identities, and they create synthetic ones. So they use those to apply in online, to primarily online community college classes, the kind with no in-person requirements. And you don't have to be a programmer. You can simply have a really creative and clear way to communicate what you're hoping to do. Hey, in this particular geography, identify the schools with online courses and then apply with some particular database of already stolen identities and continue that process until you're successful.
0: Yeah. And then you get the money.
4: Wow.
0: So this community college in Baltimore, They lost like $264,000. And there have been a bunch in California, across the country, community colleges losing money to the bots.
4: You know, for every new piece of technology, the bad guys figure it out quickly.
0: They usually do.
4: How they can scam it and make money.
0: Yes. So now the question is your guy Teeny over there, is this some sort of scammer? Is he for real?
4: I don't know.
0: Is that something you put evidence out there?
4: If there's some sort of proof of that or not, I'm not sure.
0: I don't know.
4: Wow, man. I don't know either.
0: All right, Andres, take us out. We got to get ready for the Big Friday Five.
4: Yes, we do. This is a good one today.
0: Oh, my gosh.
4: Really good one.
0: You keep touting it up.
4: I know. I like it. I like this one.
0: Dude, they're all good.
4: Oh, well, yeah.
0: Are you overhyping it? I'm just wondering.
4: Okay, I'll dial it back a little bit.
0: We'll set you up with that. And Nimrod's in the news coming up in just a few.

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0: right then. The Markley Van Camp and Robbins Show. Jamie Markley, David Van Camp's out. He'll be back on Monday. There's Scott Robbins. A lot of people talk about the weight loss injections because they get results. 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
0: All right. News update. Federal judge declared a mistrial in the case against that dude, Jonathan Rindernecht, however you say his name, accused of intentionally starting the deadly Palisades fire after juries couldn't reach unanimous verdict.
1: Wow.
0: The split wasn't close.
1: It wasn't?
0: 10 jurors voted to acquit, while 2 voted to convict.
1: You're serious?
0: I'm serious.
1: What kind of case did they put on?
0: That will be talked about. Prosecutors say they're not backing down. Say they feel like they've got strong evidence and confirm the government plans to retry the case. Prosecutors allege the January 1st, 2025 fire killed 12 people and caused an estimated $35 to $45 billion in damage.
1: Unbelievable.
0: Yeah. All right, we got to get to Nimrod in the news. Here you go.
2: When the going gets tough.
3: Damn it, this is too hard.
2: The dumb get dumber.
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3: I love the poorly educated.
0: All right. Nimrod's in the news in Florida. 40-year-old Cedric Booker arrested. 13 felony charges, most drug offenses. After a police investigation, they used an undercover informant to buy cocaine from Cedric on 3 occasions in recent months. So cops sent a SWAT team to his home, served a search warrant, and he confirmed, "Yes, I am a successful drug dealer. I sell drugs to various people throughout the country and throughout this city."
1: Wow, he's a syndicated drug dealer.
0: Well, okay, well, thank you.
1: Yeah.
0: They found $2,500 in cash, cocaine, heroin, amphetamines, firearm ammunition. Cedric's girlfriend there, too, but she said, "I had no idea he was a drug dealer."
1: Yeah, none whatsoever.
0: Nah. And that's Nimrod's in the news. I just like that. Yeah, I'm a successful drug dealer.
1: Yeah, it's a success. Are you punishing me for my success?
0: Man. For the Friday Five. Well, it's the first weekend of summer. You said this yesterday. How about summer songs?
1: Yeah.
0: We've done it before. We re-ranked it. Yeah. It'd been a number of years. So it's the greatest songs with summer in the title. We go by how big of a song, hit-wise or iconic, 1 to 10. Does it stand the test of time, 1 to 10? How much do you personally like it, 1 to 10? And we have our list, and you say it's great.
1: Pretty good.
0: You said it was great.
1: Okay, it's great.
0: We'll see. 1-888-485-MVCR is the number, and we'll kick

0: off next.
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10: From ABC News, I'm Mike Dubusky. On Capitol Hill today, private equity billionaire Leon Black abruptly walked out of an interview about his dealings with Jeffrey Epstein.
11: Going into the interview, House Oversight Chair James Comer said of all the people he's brought in,
12: this one has the potential to be the most groundbreaking.
11: But 2 hours later, Comer said billionaire Leon Black refused to answer questions about non-disclosure agreements. Comer said his committee has now subpoenaed Black for his testimony and for the NDAs. The private equity magnate told the panel he had no knowledge of Epstein's heinous conduct. But top committee Democrat Robert Garcia says this.
13: Jeffrey Epstein would not have been able to commit the horrific crimes without the support of Mr. Black.
11: Stephen Portnoy, ABC News, Washington.
10: Secretary of State Marco Rubio announced a framework peace agreement between Israel and Lebanon today.
14: We're happy to announce a framework agreement between the sovereign government of Lebanon and of course the government of Israel, with a mediation and support of the United States of America, that begins to put in place a framework for lasting peace and security.
10: However, Hezbollah's cooperation remains a major question mark. President Trump speaking at a faith and freedom event in D.C. today, marking his first trip back to the Washington Hilton since the assassination attempt on his life during the White House Correspondents' Dinner this past April. A mistrial in the arson case against 29-year-old Jonathan Rindernecht, accused of sparking the Palisades fire last year. Jurors were deadlocked between 2 guilty verdicts and 10 not guilty. Here's one of the jurors.
15: I was not guilty, and I felt like I was going to be singled out and having to stand my guns to take my story, so I was kind of like a little relieved that I was on the more majority side instead of being that person who wouldn't budge.
10: And the CDC has now classified the Ebola outbreak as a level 1, its highest designation. You're listening to ABC News.
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10: Former Trump National Security Advisor John Bolton pleaded guilty today to a single count of illegal retention of national security information. It comes after Bolton shared notes taken from his time serving in the first Trump administration with his wife and daughter. ABC News Chief Justice Correspondent Pierre Thomas was in the courtroom today.
20: There was a dramatic moment toward the end of the hearing in which the former National Security Advisor was asked if he had acknowledged and admitted to committing this crime. He said so and said, quote, I'm sorry for it. Also, when asked how he was going to plead in connection with the single count, he simply said guilty.
10: Bolton faces up to 5 years in prison and has agreed to pay a fine of more than $2 million, say prosecutors. A house explosion triggers a gas leak, injured by one person and caused extensive damage to at least 15 homes yesterday afternoon in Ohio. At a news conference, Twinsburg Fire Chief Earl Wilson said, amazingly, only two people suffered minor injuries.
21: There's damage not just controlled to this neighborhood, but on a street on either side, and sometimes two streets over.
10: Authorities say the gas leak was caused by a contractor drilling. Prince Harry and his wife Meghan, the Duchess of Sussex, will visit the United Kingdom in July with their two children, Prince Archie and Princess Lilibet. A spokesperson for the family confirmed on Friday the visit will mark the family's first publicly known trip to the UK together since 2022. I'm Mike Dubusky, ABC News.
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24: Sunshine mixed with clouds at times this afternoon. A daytime high is approaching 78. Winds out of the southeast, 8 to 15 miles per hour. Clear skies tonight. Lows level off around 56. Highs level off around daytime highs approaching 80. Temperatures above average Sunday and Monday with highs in the upper 80s to the mid 90s. Slight chance for storms Sunday. That's the weatherology forecast for AM 1300 KGLO. Currently, it's 77 degrees.
25: What better way to celebrate America's 250th birthday than a cross-country road trip? 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
33: 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David Van Camp is out. He'll be back on Monday, but he did vote on this list. There's Scott Robbins.
34: He did vote on this list.
33: The Friday Five. That's what it's time for. It's Friday. 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
33: First weekend of summer. So on the Friday Five, the greatest summer songs of all time. It's got to have summer in the title.
34: Yep.
33: The number 1-888-485-MBCR.
34: I like this list.
33: You said it. You said great list.
34: It is a great list. It's a great list. A lot of good songs. Really good songs.
33: Yes. Are you happy with what's in the five?
34: Yeah, I am.
33: I think there is a huge mistake.
34: I didn't vote for five, though, in my five.
33: I think even though David's not here, he may have, well, screwed it up.
34: I think it's his fault because I mean, I don't mind the song, but it's no way near my five.
33: All right. Again, 1-888-485-8255.

0: MVCR is the number. Woody up first today. Woody. Hey, Woody.
1: Hey, guys. Love your show. You know, it used to be just the whimsical one-hit wonder by the Baja Men, but these days you really need to be concerned with the question, especially in Springfield, Ohio, who let the dogs out?
0: Always, Woody.
2: Yes, absolutely.
1: All right. My song from Bryan Adams, Summer of 69.
0: Oh, oh yeah. Yeah.
3: Number two.
4: Oh! Was it summer of 69?
0: That could have been number one.
2: It was my number one.
0: It was your number one.
2: Yep.
0: It was my number two. It was very close. That's a great song.
2: Yeah.
0: And that's Test the Timer.
2: Oh, gosh.
0: You had to play that on Top 40 Radio.
2: Lots.
0: Did you enjoy it?
2: Yeah. Yeah, I liked it.
0: Because as a rock and roll kid, you had to play a lot of crappy music on Top 40. It had to be like an oasis for you.
2: It was a variety of music, yes.
0: Some guitars or something. That's nice.
2: Yeah, it was Bryan Adams, you know?
0: Yes.
2: It was also really short, that song. It's like 3 minutes and 9 seconds, if I recall.
0: Yeah, it was under 3:30.
2: Yeah.
0: Yeah. And, man, you hear it still everywhere.
2: Oh, gosh, yeah. It never went away.
0: No doubt. All right, next up, Josh. Where are you calling from, Josh?
5: Mill City.
0: Thanks for checking in, man. Appreciate it.
5: Yeah. Love the show, guys. You guys do awesome. Thanks for doing
2: it. Thanks, man. Thanks.
0: Oh, thank you, Josh. What are you thinking for a summer song?
5: I'm thinking number five on my favorite Van Halen album of all time, 5150 Summer Nights.
2: What a really good song.
0: Great song, Josh. Yes. I would love for that to be in the five. It's just fun.
2: All kinds of guitar stuff going on there.
0: Oh, my gosh, yeah. Oh, yeah.
2: It's fun. I think it's fun, too. Say.
0: Yeah.
2: I like that album a lot, too. Song to song, I like that album.
0: I like parts of it.
2: Yeah.
0: Not all of it, but parts of it.
2: I know you're more inclined to like the Dave era.
0: Yeah, but I like some Van Hagar stuff, too. You know? Mm-hmm. Okay, who's next? Don in Oregon. Hello, Don.
6: Hey, how you guys doing?
0: Doing great. Thanks for checking in, man. Always good to hear from you.
6: Yeah, great show. I listen every day.
2: Oh,
6: how about the late, great Janis Joplin with Summertime?
0: Oh, yeah.
6: Summertime. Love that song.
0: There you go, man. You're a big fan.
2: I like Janis.
0: Yeah. I know David likes that song a lot, too. Yeah. Oh, Scoot's checking in.
2: He is?
0: Yes.
2: Okay.
0: Always good to talk to Scoot.
2: Hey, Scoot.
0: Scoot, did you make it?
2: What, are we on delay today? What's going on?
0: A little bit.
2: Okay.
0: Okay, we got to go. Oh, we lost Scoot.
2: We lost Scoot? Oh, no.
0: Or he lost us, one of the two.
2: Oh, dude.
0: You want two? Do you want Don in Arizona?
2: Yeah, hi, Don.
7: Hey, how you doing, fellas? Actually, I'm not in Arizona. I'm watching the snively rain up in Washington today.
2: Ah, Washington, Arizona, you know.
0: You're all over the place.
2: Yeah. Phoenix, Arizona, all the way to Tacoma.
7: Well, yeah. And, well, just call me Skitter Dump Don, but anyway.
2: Okay, there you go, buddy.
7: Anyway, what I wanted to say was Summer Breeze by Seals and Croft takes me back to a time before I turned my liver into an 8-pound prune.
3: Number four. Summer breeze
0: makes me feel fine. Scott Robbins is a huge fan of this song.
2: It's a really good song.
0: Oh, you can go ahead and sing it out. People love it when you sing. Summer breeze. Come on. Makes me feel fine.
2: I gotta get that note.
0: Okay.
2: Blowing through the jasmine in my mind. Mm-hmm. Never quite got that one, but hey.
0: What does it mean to you, Scott?
2: Well, I guess it's blowing through the jasmine in my mind, my thought, my thinking, my personality. I don't know.
0: Okay.
2: I think he was just, it was about a guy who'd been away, was coming home.
0: Mm-hmm.
2: You know, the lady was there when he got home.
0: And she waited for him.
2: It was all the feelings, and the jasmine was blowing through his mind.
0: Yeah, got it.
8: Beautiful.
0: All right.
2: He smoked a big bowl. I don't know which.
0: Doug is up next. Hello, Doug. Doug?
9: Yes.
2: Yeah, Doug. How are you doing, buddy?
9: I'm here, man. How are you?
2: Great.
0: Doing good, dude. What are you thinking for a summer song?
9: Well, you know, when you think summer, you think beach. And when you think beach, you think seashells. And when you think seashells, you think about the man who's going to cry over Taylor Swift's engagement. That would be James Comey.
2: That's true. I think so, too.
0: Then I'll lose the bet.
9: Yeah. I'm thinking in the summertime, Mungo Jerry.
2: Yeah.
3: Oh. Number five. In the summertime, when the weather is hot.
0: Yeah, this was from the...

0: Boy, there's a song you couldn't do today. Have a drink, have a drive.
1: Take her out for a meal. If a 90s boy, just do what you feel.
0: Little skiffle music for you today.
2: It was not in my five, but it ends up in the five.
0: Yeah.
2: What am I going to say?
0: It's fun. It's a fun song.
2: Yeah, I'm having fun.
0: No, you aren't.
2: Summer songs for the Friday Five. It's fine. I don't mind it. In the five, though, you know, there was another one I thought would have been a whole lot better.
0: Yeah, it wasn't in my five either.
2: Okay, let's go to Paul in Washington. Washington, Illinois, baby.
0: Oh, hi, Paul.
2: What's up, Paul?
3: Hey. Hey, how's it going?
2: Great, man. What you think for a summer song? Yeah, you too.
3: How about Cruel Summer, Bananarama?
0: Bananarama.
2: You know what? I got to admit it. Guilty pleasure. You make fun of me for it.
0: Chair dance to that one, right?
2: It was fun.
0: I played this one too.
2: I don't know that was a sober summer. They're definitely memories.
0: No.
2: It's fun.
0: A sober summer.
2: No, that did not make the five. That's not much of a test of timer, you said.
0: Not really. I don't think so, but, you know, it was a big record.
2: Yeah. All right. Oh, Scoot's back. Scoot does not give up. Hey, Scoot.
4: How's it going, guys?
2: Good, going bro, great, man. Thanks for being persistent. Yeah.
0: Thanks for prevailing. Yes.
4: Oh, man, I'll tell you, the Friday Five gods are smiling on me today.
0: You better believe it.
2: No kidding, man.
4: Being able to get back in. Hey, my choice today, growing up in the shadow of that 50,000-watt blowtorch out of Chicago, WLS and Larry Lujack.
2: Yes, oh, wow, yeah.
4: A lot. The Lovin' Spoonful and Summer in the City.
0: Yeah.
2: Oh, yeah.
5: Number three.
6: Hot down, summer in the city. Back of my neck getting dirt and gritty. Been down, isn't it a pity? Doesn't seem to be a shadow in the city. All around, people looking half dead.
2: Talk about a test of time.

0: That's fun.
1: Oh, yeah.
0: Really good. All right, we got number two. We got three, four, and five. Still looking for number one for summer songs. John in Connecticut checking in. John, always good to hear from you, man. How are you?
2: Hello, Comrade Jamie. Hello, Comrade Scott.
1: Comrade John. Oh, man.
0: Nice reference.
2: I'm sorry. Living here in Connecticut, for a small drive-through state, we really push above our weight in terms of socialism.
1: So, yeah, well, yes.
0: That's good, that's true. Yeah.
2: Anyway, happy also, happy summer, and I am shocked that this was still available when I got in, but I'm going with The Who. Summertime Blues.
0: Yeah, yes. And Blue Cheer, too.
1: And you know who else covered this?
0: Who?
1: Rush. It was on their Feedback album. It was in...
0: Did they do it well?
1: Five-song EP of just their favorite songs. Yeah.
0: I vaguely remember that.
1: It was louder than this one, but it was very loud. Yeah.
0: Well done. All right, we're still looking for number one. Songs with Summer in the title. The number is 1-888-485-MVCR. Again, 1-888-485-MVCR. What is number one? We will find out in just a few right here.

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0: The Monthly Van Camp and Robbins Show. Jeremy Markley, David Van Camp, Scott Robbins. David Van Camp's out today. He'll be back on Monday at the Robbins Trifecta and a news update to get to. But first, we got to wrap up Friday Five Songs with Summer in the title. Honorable mention there. Frank, Summer Wind. You're not a fan of Frank.
1: Yeah. I love that stuff. I appreciate Frank.
0: Bryan Adams is number two, Summer 69. Summer in the City, Lovin' Spoonful at three. Summer Breeze, Seals and Crofts at four. Mungo Jerry's In the Summertime at five. We've had some great honorable mentions, too.
1: And back number to it. One?
0: I know.
1: Wow.
0: It's a big song, multi-format smash, yeah, as they say. Let's go to Parker in Texas. Hello, Parker.
2: The Legends. How are you guys doing?
0: You're the legend, Parker.
2: So, just a quick reminder, this is Parker, who was on Little Feat's Road Crew back in the day. So
0: yes.
1: All right.
2: Okay.
0: Are you going to write a book?
1: You should write a book, yeah.
2: If we're off air, I would tell you what to write a book about, but I can't discuss it on air.
1: Was that Lowell George days or not?
2: Yeah, that was a little after Lowell George days.
1: Okay, more Let It Roll that time, yeah.
2: No. We're talking a few things I did in the military.
1: Oh, okay.
0: Got it.
2: Anyway.
1: The band.
0: Yes.
2: Yes, but yeah, I was with the band Little Feat for a little bit on the road crew.
0: So what are you thinking for a summer song, Parker?
2: Don Henley's Boys of Summer.
0: Yep. That's the one that I thought should have been in the five.
1: He's in my five.
0: In my five. David hates Don Henley.
1: He hates him, too?
0: Oh, yeah.
1: A lot of people he hates.
0: He is a crotchety old dude.
1: He can be, yeah.
0: Very grumpy. Written some great songs, though. That's a really good song.
1: Mike Campbell wrote part of this song, too.
0: The guitar parts?
1: No, this is the whole instrument part.
0: Yeah, that's what I'm saying.
1: Yeah.
0: Not the lyrics.
1: No, Henley wrote the lyrics.
0: Yes. All right, let's go to Terry in Oregon. Terry, what you thinking for a summer song?
3: Yeah, hi there.
0: Hey, man.
3: Hey, I'm a product of the 80s, and I don't know if Van Halen's considered a hair band, but I got to get a hair band in here, too. What I consider a hair band anyways is Y&T's Summertime Girls. And I know it's not a test of timer, but it's at least an honorable mention.
0: Yes, bro. And, dude, bring your 80s stuff in anytime. Love it. That's awesome. You played this in Top 40, didn't you, Scott?
1: Yeah. It's a good song.
0: It was all over MTV at the time.
1: Fun summertime tunes.
0: A very tasteful video, I would say.
1: Yeah. Yeah, it was. She's hot!
0: And very subtle. All right, Damon's up next. Spokane, Damon.
4: Yes, Summer Nights on the Grease soundtrack.
1: Oh, dude, yeah.
0: Honestly, that was massive. Yeah.
1: I played this too.
0: I bet you did. Dude, so being in Top 40 radio when that was big, that whole movie, that old soundtrack, it was massive.
1: Oh, it's massive. Yeah.
0: And talk about a test of timer.
1: Yeah, this was one of the big ones.
0: Yeah. Hilarious. All right. Mary from Delaware has made it through. Hello, Mary.
1: Hi, Mary.
5: Hey, guys. Happy Friday.
0: Are you on the beach?
1: Sound like it.
5: I am on the beach.
0: Good for you, Mary.
1: Yeah, I hear the beach. I like that.
0: I can picture it. It's got to be a beautiful day.
5: It is. You can hear the ocean, and we're right next to it.
0: Excellent.
1: Hello, ocean.
0: The only thing that would make this better is if you come in with number one.
5: Well, I wasn't even going to call because we're on the beach, and I couldn't not dial. So
0: awesome.
5: I went to phone dialing, and I'm going to go with All Summer Long by Kid Rock.
0: Mary is the reigning champ again.

0: so many memories in that song, man, for a lot of people.
1: Great songs.
0: Yeah. You got Skinner, you got Warren Zevon, and Northern Michigan. Yeah. It could have gone to Brian Adams, Kid Rock, who was very tight. Man, is that fun. All right, do we have time for one more? Well, there's honorable mentions that we always try to get in.
1: Yeah.
0: Of stuff that we just didn't have time to play yet. And I don't know, you tell me. I don't think you played this at Top 40. Sausalito Summer Night from Diesel.
1: We might have, just because it was a Midwestern hit.
0: Which is weird, isn't it?
1: Yeah.
0: Like, West Coast hit, you would understand. But yeah, I knew a lot of people that absolutely loved that song.
1: Oh, yeah.
0: And another one that could have made the five.
1: Oh, God, that's a great song, too.
0: Sly and the Family Stone. This is the Barkley Van Camp and Robin Show.
1: I like that part of the song.
0: Yeah, it's really good. You know another song that you really like a lot?
1: I do like this song. This is just a cool, laid-back jam.
0: From War.
1: Yeah, War.
2: My time of year.
0: Yeah.
2: My time of year.
1: Because all the things that he did when he was a kid through the summers, and riding the bikes and playing, you know, pool and all that. Yeah.
0: Another one.
1: Play this too.
0: The Motels.
1: Talking about No Test of Time.
0: No. I like that song.
1: I do too. I like Only the Lonely. I like
0: the good hits. Yeah. All right. We got to get to your news update and the Scott Robbins trifecta all coming up right here.

0: Direct cattle business Friday was mostly a 258 live and 408 dressed. Butcher hogs were steady. I'm John Perkins with a Brownfield Market Update. Farming's in your DNA and Stein's as well. Stein offers seed genetics developed by farmers for farmers. Stein has yield. Live life your way with Stein. Soybeans and corn were mixed, watching development weather. July beans were down 1 1/4 at 11.26 and a quarter, and August was a half lower at 11.36 and a half. July corn was down 2 at 4.12 and 3 quarters. September was 2.5 lower at 4.21 and 3 quarters. Live and feeder cattle were lower ahead of widespread direct business. Box beef was down at midday. August live was 140 lower at 245.82. October was down 142 at 239.20. August feeders were 345 lower at 369.85. And hogs were mixed on the higher midday pork and the tighter than expected hogs and pigs numbers. July was up 22 at 92.92. August was down 2 at 96.57. John Perkins, Brownfield.
1: Protecting soybean yields this season. Bruce Stewart, technical service manager with FMC, tells Brownfield producers should be on the lookout.
2: It'll be a pretty high year of insect pressure in soybeans this year just because we're having so much late planted soybeans.
1: Stewart says farmers are looking for efficient one-pass products to control multiple pests, and Elevist can maximize return on investment.
2: It does hit the caterpillars like soybean potworms, green clover worms, soybean loopers. It also has some activity on stink bugs, very effective against grasshoppers and also very effective against Japanese beetle if you have those. Kind of bringing both of those together in one product really makes sense and hits on those three components about being broad spectrum, good knockdown, and then also that residual performance.
1: To learn more, visit your FMC retailer or elevist.ag.fmc.com.
3: Elevest is a restricted use pesticide.
4: Sunshine mixed with clouds at times this afternoon, with daytime highs approaching 78. Winds out of the southeast, 8 to 15 miles per hour. Clear skies tonight, lows dip down to about 56. Mainly sunny skies tomorrow, daytime highs approaching 80. Temperatures above average, Sunday and Monday, with highs in the upper 80s to the mid-90s. Slight chance for storms, Sunday. That's the weatherology forecast for AM 1300 KGLO. Currently, it's 77 degrees.
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9: This is Andrew Luzum with Corteva Agriscience out of Iowa. Just wanted to talk a little bit today about how our corn crop is progressing. Things are moving very quickly here in the south. We're starting to get waist-high corn or farther along. As you look at northern Iowa, there's still quite a bit of corn that we're just starting to get post-spraying applications done. Still doing a little side dress applications. The key that I would tell everybody is to make sure you're pulling some nitrate tests before you go make applications to make sure that we're not over applying, especially with the water quality issues that we're seeing in our state. Make sure we're zeroing in our nitrogen applications. And as we're looking at those citrus applications, how do we get the most out of them? Let's think about using Instinct Next Gen. 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I would encourage you this season to think about these late spring nitrate tests with some late side dress and make sure that we're considering the use of Instinct Next Gen with those applications.
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1: From Mason City to your hometown, we've got the information you need. 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
2: And Reuters is reporting that FIFA has given the green light for the rainbow flags at the Egypt versus Iran World Cup clash.
3: Oh, boy.
2: What?
3: Well, I don't. Those are two countries that aren't exactly welcoming.
2: You mean to the pride?
3: To the homosexuals, yes.
2: Yes.
3: Mm-hmm.
2: Do you want me to read it right from Reuters?
3: You sure can.
2: They're allowed to bring rainbow flags when Egypt face Iran in Seattle's designated pride match at the World Cup, FIFA said, echoing comments from local organizers that the symbol is one of human rights despite protests from the two competing countries. Friday's Group G game during Pride weekend was branded the Pride match by Seattle's local organizing committee before December's draw selected the two Muslim-majority countries where homosexuality is criminalized. Some people in America don't realize that. Criminalized.
3: Great. Oh, yeah.
2: Egypt and Iran objected after the draw, with Egypt's Football Association saying such events clash with its cultural and religious values.
3: Are they going to wear the rainbow socks they're given?
2: I don't know if they do the socks.
3: Yeah, I'm not sure.
2: Like the Giants hat on the hats.
3: Right, yeah.
2: I'm not quite sure.
3: Yeah.
2: On Wednesday, The Athletic, pretty far left, cited the Iranian Football Federation as saying no ceremonies or promotional activities associated with this movement should be present inside the stadium.
3: Yeah. Or what?
2: FIFA, however, said the World Cup is, quote, an inclusive event that welcomes people from all backgrounds. I don't think they did say no one can enter. It's that it's the pride match. But anyway, and that rainbow flags are allowed in the stadium.

0: comments.
1: Saying, yeah, it should be allowed and blah, blah, blah. And there you go.
2: Iranian American lesbian.
1: Yes.
2: Okay. You don't hear that term very often.
1: No.
2: No.
1: They're an open tent sort of group there, Scott. By the way, that is the new talking point from the Democratic Party with the Democratic Socialists taking over.
2: Oh, I heard that. So now they're saying, well, we got these people here, and because we include everyone.
1: Yeah.
2: Doesn't matter. We include you all. Yeah.
1: Yeah.
2: Okay. You can say that till the cows come home, brother.
1: You know, Google, they release different things, you know, what people are searching for, and they did that with the World Cup.
2: Oh, yeah?
1: Yeah. Are you interested at all? Are you finding yourself
2: in the World Cup?
1: Yeah.
2: Not really. I mean, here's the thing. I will if the U.S. is in the knockout round and they're going to be.
1: Yeah.
2: Maybe I'll get interested then. But at this point, I don't know the game. I don't know what they're talking about most of the time.
1: Not interested. Yeah.
2: Yellow cards, green cards.
1: Yeah. You didn't watch any of the game last night?
2: No. I didn't even know it was on last night.
1: Yeah.
2: Yeah.
1: Well, they lost, but it didn't matter.
2: I was watching baseball.
1: Yeah. So people Google, is soccer called football?
2: Yeah, it is.
1: In most parts of the world. Is the United States in the World Cup? People ask.
2: That's true. Yeah. They are.
1: Yes. And another one. Is ranch an American thing?
2: Yes, it is.
1: It's all about the ranch dressing.
2: Well, they love the ranch dressing.
1: People coming here from other countries, it is this phenomenon.
2: What is it with you and the ranch dressing?
1: Yeah, I know. What bad Santa and the sandwiches. Right. What is it with you and the ranch dressing? And then people ask, why are all the cleats pink?
2: Yeah, I wondered that.
1: Well, almost every major cleat brand released bright pink or electric fuchsia collection specifically for the World Cup.
2: No kidding.
1: Said it's mostly to help stand out against green grass, and players often prefer bright, loud colors.
2: I guess that makes sense.
1: The other one that I thought was curious, people ask, do male soccer players wear sports bras?
2: Do they?
1: No, but occasionally you'll see a player wearing something that resembles a sports bra, but it's like a device used to track different metrics like how much they're running, heart rate, things like that. So no, it's not a sports bra.
2: Imagine they got cups that look like satellite dishes, though. I mean, you're using your feet to kick, and that ball's coming off your foot at such a miles an hour. Yeah.
1: Yeah.
2: No thanks.
1: Well, though, you got to be in pretty good shape for soccer. It's
2: oh
1: not like
2: God,
1: you got
2: you're
1: people
2: running all over the place.
1: It's not like guys that have moves out there. It's not that sort of thing.
2: No.
1: Where it might help them. That's not it. No.
2: I don't think they don't have any padding really. The knee guard, I guess, some of them wear.
1: Yeah.
2: But, man.
1: Yeah, get kicked a lot. That,
2: yeah, you do.
1: It's pretty physical.
2: It is physical.
1: Yeah. One other story before your trifecta that I just found interesting. And this is part of the MAHA movement. People saw that M&M's was stopping producing two colors.
2: The red ones, right?
1: I don't think it was the red ones. It was blue and brown.
2: Oh, that was the red dye thing.
1: Well, this is part of it. It's because they're in the process of finding alternative coloring options for blue and brown.
2: Oh, okay.
1: It's not a permanent change. They're not just taking them out. They already have natural color options for red, orange, yellow, and green. They might be like, they might look a little different, less vivid. But for those ingredients, they're using stuff like beets and turmeric and things like that to create the dyes. But for blue, they chose, what is it? Spirulina.
2: I don't know what that is, but I'll take
1: it's a high protein algae.
2: Algae?
1: Yeah.
2: Well, we got lots of it. I know where to get it. The algae farmers. Yeah.
1: Some refer to that as a superfood. Others call it pond scum.
2: Yeah.
1: But it's been gumming up the factory machine, so they're figuring out if they need to change the machines or find something else that's blue. And then brown's a problem because it actually requires blue coloring to create. So they're trying to figure all that out.
2: Brown's a problem. Sure it is.
1: Somebody's going to probably claim that.
2: Yeah.
1: And they'll bring Al Sharpton on to talk about it.
2: Yeah.
1: Of course, that's the way it goes. All right, you ready for your big three?
2: Yeah. Okay.
1: Here we go.
3: Are you ready?
4: One, two, three, my shoe!
3: It's the three most important news stories of the day.
5: I hit the trifecta!
3: Well, at least according to Scott Robbins. It's the trifecta on the Markley, Van Camp, and Robbins Show.
1: Every day about this time, Scott Robbins' top three stories, helped by his hero.
6: I'm Casey Kasem.
2: Oh, big weekend coming up, Casey.
6: Yes.
2: Looking forward to

0: Do it.
1: Yeah.
0: Hey, by the way, are you going to hit any of the stands this weekend and get some firecrackers and whatnot?
1: Nope.
0: Okay. Well, I was going to invite you over, but now you're not bringing anything.
1: I'm ready.
0: Sparklers, no, nothing.
1: Three.
0: Okay, fine. A person purporting to have direct knowledge of Nancy Guthrie's abduction is now claiming to have video evidence and that there were two kidnappers directly involved. Now, again, this is according to TMZ. Harvey Levin apparently received this message. Levin revealed the latest email, a series of messages, said that he had received since the early days. He said authorities have not publicly confirmed the legitimacy of any of these notes, by the way, or that TMZ emails and sources close to the investigation appear split on whether or not they're real or not. We don't know. But these guys are saying, yeah, this guy's saying, I've got video evidence. I know who did it. And I've got the evidence, and he's allegedly buried it somewhere and is going to tell them where it is at some point in time, this evidence he has.
2: Okay.
0: The cell phone evidence he claims he has.
2: You believe that?
0: I don't know what to believe anymore. Honestly, I don't. No, not really, I guess.
2: I don't. We'll see.
0: But that's the first time I've heard of this.
2: Yeah.
0: He said the pictures that were taken, some of the last pictures that were taken of her, and he said attached with this is names, addresses, and age of these people that allegedly took her.
2: Okay.
0: So we'll see where this one goes. But I hadn't heard anything about it for a long time.
2: No, it's just been the last few days.
0: Yeah.
1: Now, on with the countdown.
2: Scott Robbins, trifecta, the top three of the day, and now number
1: two.
0: I read this story and I thought, holy cow, did you go to camp when you were a kid, by the way? A
2: couple of camps, yeah.
0: I never went to camp. I don't know other kids who did. But
2: like middle school?
0: New York City, it's a big deal to get your kids into summer camps because the parents are working and usually have aftercare programs.
2: Got it.
0: You don't have that in the summer. But now they're looking at some of the price tags. This is ridiculous. One woman has three children, $33,000.
2: What?
0: Yeah, 10 grand a kid to get into this two-week summer camp.
2: Oh, my goodness.
0: 10 grand a kid. They're saying, well, this is preposterous, but it's New York. That's, you know, they charge whatever they want to charge, and they're getting it, apparently. I just can't imagine what that is.
2: Is 2 weeks, I guess. I mean, if it was $5,000 for 1 week, it would seem pretty expensive, but not crazy, I guess.
0: One parent is saying they're paying individually $28,000 for one kid to send them to a camp. That's a lot. I would.
2: And Mondani's saying it should be free, right?
0: Oh, he'd love for it. I'm sure. Yeah.
2: Yes.
0: Yeah, I would just say.
2: Probably is coming in with that.
0: I would just say, we're going to turn the TV on and have the refrigerator stocked. I'll be home in 5 hours.
3: The countdown doesn't stop till we reach the
0: top.
3: Don't
0: start any fires or call anybody, okay?
2: The Scott Robbins trifecta, top three of the day.
1: And finally, one.
0: Los Angeles Mayor Karen Bass is freaking out, quaking a little bit in her boots. So many socialites are doing well. And she may not, in fact, be one of them. Now, here's the problem she's running into. She knows she's got a full-blooded socialist running against her.
2: Right.
0: You know? And now that Spencer Press is not involved in the race, everybody's sort of jockeying for his supporters, and they're sure as hell not going to vote for the socialist, are they? I wouldn't think so, anyway.
2: I wouldn't think so.
0: I would say if anybody's going to benefit, it'll be Karen Bass, but she's not taking it for granted. She's hired the firm that ran the Biden-Harris campaign to run her campaign.
2: No way.
0: Yes. I'm like, what are you doing?
2: That was a terribly run campaign.
0: It was a horribly run campaign. But she's got them in there now. She's replaced a team of professionals that worked with Barack Obama and one that worked for Kamala Harris. Sketch which one they took, the one that works for Kamala Harris.
2: Wow.
3: And there you have it.
2: Scott Robbins trifecta. 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
0: I got a sponsorship now, huh? That's nice.
2: Yes.
0: Oh, appreciate that.
2: Either that or the five was sponsored earlier and we missed it. I'm not quite sure. Scott, yes, heck yes, they are sponsoring the trifecta. They said, we want a piece of that Scott Robbins action.
0: Right.
2: That's exactly right.
0: The award winning, yeah.
2: Hey, if you're going to try to go Dukes of Hazzard with your car, you got to make sure you can clear it all the way. Oh. 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

0: The Markley Van Camp and Robbins Show. Jamie Markley. David Van Camp is out. He's back on Monday. There's Scott Robbins. David and Scott. Well, and me too sometimes, actually. Sweat. Middle of the night.
1: Yeah,
0: sleeping. No
1: I don't
0: good.
1: Like to sleep in the hot, sticky yuck.
0: A lot of times people are blaming, well, it's just the summertime. 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
1: Yeah.
0: Your mattress could be trapping heat all night long. 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
0: So, news update. The Trumpster is speaking at the Faith and Freedom Coalition Conference. And he has a message for Senate Leader Thune.
1: I bet he does.
0: And the Senate GOP, you know, they're on vacation till July 13th.
1: Yeah, I know.
0: So they work hard for the American people.
1: Yeah, can't get the damn bill passed.
0: Yeah, this is his message.
2: And now we have to pass the Save America Act to protect our sacred American elections. Have to pass. Hard to believe, right? Hard to believe that we even have to fight for this. We have to fight for everything. Nothing comes easy. Nothing. All voters must show photo ID. Not so bad, huh? All voters must provide proof of citizenship. Is that so hard? And you're fighting the Democrats and a few Republicans who are doing a tremendous disservice to this country. We have a few Republicans that are fighting it. Lisa Murkowski of Alaska. You should call her and tell her to get on the ball. She'll never win another election, I can tell you. She has got to get, she's got to vote. It's called the Save America Act. It's voter ID, ideally photo ID, right?
0: So- it goes on from there. Just,
1: man, he's put them on notice.
0: Yes.
1: Yep.
0: I mean, it's just common sense.
1: I don't understand what the foot dragging is all about, though. I really don't.
0: Well, the message has got to be made clear. Because you're like a lot of people and just don't understand it at all.
1: I get it. I mean, I know there's some hesitation there.
0: Well, it's just not going to really do anything.
1: Voting blocks, yeah.
0: But still. All right, we got to get to Nimrods. Here we go.
3: When the going gets tough.
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0: All right. Nimrods in the News. We go to Fresno, California. For 19-year-old in his car, he's driving on Goldenrod Avenue, north of Belmont in Fresno.
1: Oh.
0: And he's like, I think I can make it over this canal. Going Dukes of Hazzard style.
1: Oh, no.
0: Just good old boys, never meaning no harm, Scott.
1: I'm saying,
0: gotta risk it for the biscuit, don't you?
1: He didn't make it, did he?
0: He did make it.
1: Oh, my gosh, really?
0: Made it over the canal.
1: Wow.
0: That's the good news. Bad news, he crashed into the opposite embankment.
1: Yeah.
0: And then rolled end over end. He did walk away. I mean, if he's really maimed, I wouldn't include it in Nimrod.
1: How's the General Lee? Is it going
0: to
1: be okay?
0: Yeah, it looks total to me.
1: Oh, no.
0: Oh, it's total for sure. Yes, and that's Nimrod's in the news.

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10: From ABC News, I'm Mike Dubusky. U.S. Central Command now says it's carried out strikes on Iranian missile and drone storage locations and coastal radar sites. It comes after President Trump said Iran violated the ceasefire agreement with the U.S. by striking a ship in the Strait of Hormuz yesterday.
11: I don't like the fact that they took a shot yesterday. Actually, four. We knocked down three at a ship. Not an allied ship, but a ship, a very expensive ship. And it was fine, but it took a little beating. They shouldn't be doing that.
10: Meanwhile, Secretary of State Marco Rubio announcing a framework peace agreement between Israel and Lebanon today, though it's uncertain whether Hezbollah will comply with that agreement. A judge in California has declared a mistrial after a jury found itself deadlocked in the Palisades fire case. ABC News legal contributor Brian Buckmeyer says two jurors thought Jonathan Rinderknecht was guilty of sparking the blaze, and 10 thought he was not guilty.
12: Hearing that 10 of the jurors said not guilty, I think would give an air of confidence to the defense to say, if you choose to retry this case, why does it make sense? Why move forward? Because for any case, a prosecutor must show that they believe they can get a guilty verdict. With an outcome like this, I think it's a very difficult conversation for the prosecution to move forward. So interesting to see what happens next.
10: Prosecution says they will declare a retrial. The first plane packed with American aid arrived in Venezuela today, intended to help with the ongoing relief efforts from this week's devastating earthquakes.
13: There's just not enough people or equipment to get that done as quickly as it is needed. So a short while ago, we learned that a U.S. plane carrying some of those equipment landed in Venezuela. We also know that there are personnel and aid coming in from around the globe, including right here in the U.S., to help save as many lives as possible.
10: ABC's Faith Agbubay, you're listening to ABC News.
14: 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I've been surfing here since I was a kid. 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
10: Former Trump National Security Advisor John Bolton is facing up to 5 years in prison after pleading guilty to illegally retaining national security information today. After the hearing, Kelly Hayes, U.S. Attorney for the District of Maryland, said no one's above the law.
16: The rules governing classified and national defense information apply equally to everyone, regardless of position and regardless of how long you have served with the United States government.
10: Bolton's sentencing is scheduled for the end of October. Former Transportation Secretary Pete Buttigieg now says Child Protective Services were called to his house earlier this week over unsubstantiated allegations. The rumored 2028 presidential hopeful wrote he feels rage and sadness over how someone involved his children in something like this and implied it may have been rooted in homophobia meant to target him and his family. There are more than three dozen wildfires burning across the western half of the country. In Arizona, one of those blazes was sparked by a massive car explosion. ABC's Trevor Ault has details.
17: Fire crews working to put out the flames, and it forced the shutdown of Highway 87 outside Phoenix. As aircrafts dropped flame retardant from above, the U.S. Forest Service says the forward progression of this fire has been stopped, but this is just one of many wildfires that have been raging across the West.
10: Utah also dealing with major wildfires this week. I'm Mike Dabusky, ABC News.
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20: Sunshine mixed with clouds at times this afternoon. A daytime high is approaching 78. Winds out of the southeast, 8 to 15 miles per hour. Clear skies tonight. Lows dip down to about 56. Mainly sunny skies tomorrow. Cloudy skies expected. Temperatures above average Sunday and Monday with highs in the upper 80s to the mid 90s. Slight chance of thunderstorms Sunday. That's the weatherology forecast for AM 1300 KGLO. Right now, 77.
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6: June 26, America. We're getting ready for 4th of July. I'm Jason Chaffetz filling in for Sean Hannity. He'll be back soon, but I'm honored to be sitting in his seat. There's a lot going on. There's a lot going on in this country. You know, I'm fascinated by what's happening here because on the Republican side of the aisle, a lot of people spent a lot of money and the tens of millions of people got out and voted. Not only did they put Donald Trump in by record numbers, but they gave them the House and the Senate. They expected them to do some things. And now I think the big question for Republicans going into the midterms elections are you actually going to do what you said you were going to do? Everybody rode the tidal wave of Donald Trump. They all rode his coattails. He fundamentally changed the Republican Party for the better. I remember sitting in

0: rooms when they would say, oh, Paul Ryan would say, oh, we'll never win a presidential election again unless we acquiesce and we just roll over and open up the borders. I was in the room. I've heard him say it many times. But you know what? Donald Trump said, no, we're going to lock down that border. We're going to build a wall. We're going to say, no, we're going to, you have a proper way to come into this country. And he fundamentally changed it, and America got behind it and supported it. And now the big question is, are Republicans going to actually do what Republicans said they're going to do? How many times have you heard Congressman Jim Jordan actually go up and, you know, without his coat, with his shirt sleeves rolled up, and get in front of a camera with the bad ties that he buys? And he goes up and he'll say, yeah, why don't we just try doing what we said we were going to do? That would be a novel thing, Republicans. So right now, particularly the fight in the Senate, give credit to Mike Johnson in the House and the House members, because they actually passed the Save America Act multiple times. Like, even with the tightest of margins you could possibly see in the House, they managed to pass it. But, oh, no, the United States Senate. Oh, we got recess. Our recess is coming up. Everybody likes the 4th of July. We got to take our 3 weeks off. And so you have this disgusting lack of urgency. And Republicans, the big question for them is, are they going to actually do what they said they're going to do? Now, over on the other side of the aisle, you have chaos. You have the Democrats are actually imploding. They don't know what to do with themselves. The Democrats are just unrecognizable where they were 10, 15 years ago. The idea that, remember, at least when I was growing up, a liberal, what did they stand for? Free speech. We should be able to speak about anything. Now they're the exact opposite of that. When do you ever see the ACLU and those people standing up and saying, oh, no, we need to fight for the right for conservatives to actually speak out loud and do things on college campuses, and conservatives have a voice too? You never hear that discussion. But the Democratic Party has lurched to the far left. When I was in Congress, for those of you who don't know, I served in Congress 2008 to 2017. I was when I exited, I was the chairman of the Oversight Committee. And how many times did we see Bernie Sanders over there? And he was, honestly, I don't think it's a stretch. I don't mean to be negative in any way in terms of trying to disparage somebody, but Bernie Sanders was kind of a joke back then. Everybody just kind of laughed and giggled. No, he's going to run for president. Yeah, we kind of, you know, everybody sort of patted him on the back. And now he's basically ruling the party. Chuck Schumer politically is like a dead man walking. He doesn't even know what to do with himself. He doesn't know how to cook a burger, that's for sure. And he doesn't know how to lead. He doesn't even know how to actually show up and do anything. And this wave of these socialists, and we got to figure out how to do it. You know, you hear Donald Trump, you hear President Trump talk about it. He said, hey, look, these are just outright communists. And it's true. It is very true. The people that are thriving in the Democratic Party today are these democratic socialists or communists, whatever you want to call it, but there is the democratic socialists of America. And they have gone so crazy that I think once people digest from coast to coast what America is, what they would like to do to America, it's not just going to be Los Angeles and Minneapolis, Boston, Chicago, and New York. When they try to take their message out to the heartland, I think people are just going to, you know, their eyebrows are like raised, like, are you kidding me? Because when I first went to Congress, I really did believe, like I believed in my heart, oh, you know what? We all have the same goals in mind. We just have different ways of getting there. By the time I left Congress, I thought, no, this is a fight. This is a fight of good versus evil. There are people out there that hate America. They do not like freedom, liberty, prosperity, self-determination. They don't believe in the flag. They're embarrassed by the country. They want to fundamentally change it. And we call those people Democrats. And there are very few that will stand up and say, oh, yeah, we love the police. And we want to do everything we can to support them. They're doing everything to tear down the border. make sure that people that are here illegally get all the rights, including voting rights. And it's just disgusting. Probably one of the best examples that I have of this, it just happened in the last 48 hours or so, is Senator Van Holland. Senator Chris Van Holland, when you meet him, interact with him, super nice guy. You could just, hey, how you doing? Boring, but, you know, he's a super nice guy. No complaints. But when you look at his politics and look at the things that he says, it's becoming increasingly crazy because of the pandering that he does. Now, in Michigan, they are trying to figure out who the Democrat nominee is going to be for the open Senate seat with Senator Peters leaving. And so there's a fight going on there, but there is a socialist leaning candidate out there. And Chris Van Holland decided to offer his endorsement. Now, first of all, to all those Michiganders out there, I don't think they give a hoot about what a senator from Maryland, certainly Chris Van Holland, thinks about it. I don't think anybody's going home and saying, hey, honey, I've changed my mind. I'm going to vote for this guy because you know what? Chris Van Holland said it was a good idea. I don't think that's happening with anybody. But nevertheless, he decided that he was going to do this. And so here's what his part of his quote. This is just part of it. We need fighters in the Senate who want to dismantle a broken status quo. If there's anybody, if you looked up status quo, that would be Chris Van Holland, would be on that long list of status quo. Chris Van Holland thinks you need to break the status quo in Washington, D.C. May I remind him that it was 31 years ago that he got involved in politics. 31 years ago, he was a state senator. Then he was in the House of Representatives. Then he was in the United States Senate. So to suggest that he is the agent of change is just laughable. What it ultimately is, it's pandering. It is absolute, total pandering. And this is today's Democratic Party. They are bending over backwards. Olivia Dunn couldn't do the type of gymnastics that the Democrats are doing in trying to make sure that they are appeasing anybody who is, you know, on that socialist end of the spectrum, because they're afraid of Zohran Mamdani. They're afraid of AOC. They don't know what to do with these people because they don't have cogent arguments. They don't have principles which will allow them to say, this is a bridge too far. And that's why I think they're in chaos. They'll thrive in parts of, you know, some boroughs in New York City and in some places like Boston and other places. But for the heartland, you think South Carolina is going to buy into this? You think Nebraska is going this direction? You think Iowa or Idaho or Utah? Or I promise you, the good people of Panguitch, Utah are not going that direction. And neither are most of Americans. This is crazy town where they are. Now, some people are winning and some people are having success. Let's listen to cut number 7. This is Zohran Mamdani about what's going on.
1: For the DSA members, you know, they had to apologize for past social media commentary, the way they phrased things, talking about policies that didn't have anything to do with making it in the city. And I wanted to get your opinion on it. Are you going to take them to Mamdani School of Politics and to avoid having their worst moments be the face of the Democratic Party in a contested midterm election around the country?
2: I think we can see from each of these candidates that they have exactly what it takes to succeed. And we've heard from Republicans time and again that they're going to try and make these candidates the face of the Democratic Party. To them, I say that we are ready for that.
0: Oh, so yeah, I think that's the goal. I think that's where they're going. Not every Democrat is happy about this. Let's listen to James Carville, who kind of rips on this. Cut 9.
3: Mr. Valliere, I'm in the New York Times reported, and I have the quote right here. I'll get to it. She is against passed off all her views. She has attacked interracial relationships in the American flag. Lady, I ain't in the same party as you. I'm sorry. I just not. And I actually do think it's time for Democrats to talk the S word, schism. I really do. And everybody's always said, no, no, we're coalition, we're big tent. And there's just some that I can't be in the same tent with. And understand, these people do not like Democrats. Not only are they not Democrats, they wish Democrats poorly. Let's negotiate the terms of a schism here. Maybe we can part under some kind of advantageous terms for both of us. But I'm done. I'm not in a political party. I am totally comfortable in a political party that spends time questioning the policies of the government of Israel. In fact, I'm enthusiastic about that. I don't want to be in a political party that denies the right of the state of Israel to exist. That's just not, I just can't do that. I'm sorry. It's just not doable.
0: So this schism that James Carville talks about, this is today's Democratic Party. This is why they are leaderless. They are feckless. This is why they aren't driven by policy. And so you look at the national media, the friends that they have over there, and they will try to point to Donald Trump this or Donald Trump that. Yeah, Donald Trump is winning by big, big margins. What is like 99% of the people he endorses go on to victory? Now, it's only in the primaries, but believe me, you got a president who's got a lot of political strength. And as he gets out on the road and he's talking about this, people are listening. But here's the question, and we're going to talk about this today. We got lots of good guests and stuff coming on. We got a lot to talk about. But the state of affairs in America here on June 26th, this is where we're at. Republicans, are you going to do what you said you were going to do? That's what America signed up for. Save America Act is right at the top of the list, Senator Thune. And on the Democratic side of the aisle, how crazy are you going to be? How much do you want to dismantle America to make it look like some socialist utopia that will destroy this country? That's where we're at in America. That's what's happening. And we got a lot more to talk about on the Sean Hannity program. Remember, we want you to call into the studio, 800-941-SEAN, 800-941-SEAN. I'm Jason Chaffetz, filling in for Sean. We're going to be right back. Big show. Stay with us.

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ethics, morals, principles, those things matter, right? Those things matter. They should matter in life. They should matter in politics. You don't get an excuse. You don't get a pass by just chalking it up and saying, oh, well, we don't have to abide by that because, oh, it's politics and everybody does it. No, folks, do what you're supposed to do and serve the country. And don't go to Washington, D.C. thinking, oh, yeah, this is a pathway to the riches. Now, I got to tell you, it's not just members of Congress, right? We can talk about the Stock Act. We can talk about a lot of different things where members of Congress are doing things maybe not the right way or in the administration, quite frankly. But then you also have staffers. And this one bothers me because, you know what, it's a little close to home. One of them actually used to work for me. Now, I haven't been in Congress in like 9 years, so I, you know, it's not like I'm their father or that I have any sway with them. But it bothers me that I had people that worked for the Oversight Committee. And guess what? Now they're going out and using those legal credentials to do what? Represent the Clintons. Really? All those things, all those meetings, all those private discussions, because we were on the Republican side of the aisle fighting for things. And you're going to take all that knowledge and somebody's going to pay you enough dollars that you're going to sacrifice all that to go work for the Clintons? And then it happened again recently with Bill Gates. Really? You're going to just take the money instead of actually saying, no, look, it's a team sport. Sorry, folks. And if you don't have the principle enough to say, look, I'm going to fight for one side or the other, it's not as if you're taking a neutral position here, just saying, hey, look, I'm just being an attorney. I can argue both sides of the case.

0: case, you know, that's usually what you hear. Oh, no. The idea that they are going to breach what I believe is the ethics of being able to serve as a staffer, the honor of being able to serve in committees, and then you use those talents, that skill set, that knowledge, and put it up for sale, and then just promote your business? I'm sorry, folks, but that is absolutely, totally wrong. It needs to be called out, and I hope there are more stories that are written about it. There's a lot more to come when Sean Hannity continues. Stay with us. We'll be right back.
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3: Lows dip down to about 56 tonight under clear skies. Southeasterly winds 5 to 10 miles per hour. Mainly sunny skies. Tomorrow, high temperatures reach up to 80. Chance of thunderstorms tomorrow night. Lows dip down to about 64. Cloudy skies expected. Temperatures above average, Sunday and Monday, with highs in the upper 80s to the mid-90s. Slight chance of thunderstorms Sunday. That's the weatherology forecast for AM 1300 KGLO. Right now, 77.
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14: Well, almost on right now. I'm Jason Chaffetz. I'm filling in for Sean. But honored and privileged that he'd asked me to sit in. And there's a lot happening in the world. And obviously the world goes round by the people who show up. And one of the people who shows up and is doing, kicking butt and doing some amazing things out there is a congressman. You've probably seen him, but I hope you hear more and more of him because he's a rising star in the Republican Party, someone who's got his, in my opinion, head screwed on straight and is actually driven by principle. Imagine that. And that's Congressman Pat Fallon. He's Texas's 4th congressional district. Now, the congressman actually comes from he got to Congress in an interesting way. And maybe I'll have him tell a little bit of that story. But Congressman Pat Fallon, Texas, thanks so much for joining us with Sean Hannity Show.
15: Jason, you're a great American. How are you?
14: Well, thank you. That's a good start. I appreciate that. I started to tell people that are listening, you had an interesting trajectory. I don't want to dwell on it, but it's interesting because this was in part, now that they've changed the districts a little bit, but John Ratcliffe's old district. So John Ratcliffe is now the director of the CIA. And when he was appointed by the president to be the director of national intelligence, the election was such that we already had a Republican nominee. But then you went through a process, and just maybe quickly review that process, because it's kind of interesting how you actually got to Congress with trying to convince of just a small number of people.
15: There was a congressional convention call to replace John on the ballot, and the people that were eligible to vote were precinct chairs in the district and county chairs, so 154 people total. We had 3 months to campaign. There were 22 candidates. And on August 8th, 2020, we held the convention, and 145 people showed up. Ted Cruz showed up to give an endorsement, and we ended up winning on the first ballot.
14: Yeah, that's impressive. Now, you were a state senator, so you had proven chops, and obviously the endorsement with Senator Ted Cruz. We're talking to a real conservative here, and I appreciate what you're doing and how you're doing it, because a lot of chatter about who's going to become the next chairman of the Oversight Committee. Now, I used to be the chairman of that committee. You got a great one right now in James Comer, but the way Republicans do it in the House, very different than the Senate. In the House, it's

0: your presentation, you were so prepared that you blew them away in the steering committee room. About 30 people, you know, as you know, make that decision. And you won it on the merits of how you were going to handle that gavel and that committee. And then you didn't disappoint. You were one of those five tool players. You could hit for power, average. You had speed. You could field. You could throw. And Jason, you knocked it out of the park. And that's what we intend to do come January.
1: Well, it's exciting to see that. But I want to talk. Let's talk about present day. And it, you know, coming up on 4th of July, I also want to thank you for your service. Give listeners here a sense of what you've done in terms of your own service to our military.
0: Well, no, I was fortunate enough to serve in the Reserve Officer Training Corps and on active duty for 8 years. Got some of the greatest military or leadership training you can get in the world, serving in the greatest military history's ever known. And took that out and was an entrepreneur for a bit. And then when Barack Obama won in 08, I could not sit by and see the Republic diminished like that. So I ended up serving on the city council and then the state legislature, now in Congress. But it's just so important for us to have people that believe in this country to serve it.
1: Well, and you've done that. You've done that in a big, big way. I really like this bill that you've introduced. That's the primary reason when when Linda was talking to me about the, you know, filling in for Sean, and I said, let's get Pat Fallon on, because this is a really important piece of legislation that I think needs to be highlighted. Explain what you are trying to do here with the Espionage Protection Act.
0: Well, what we want to do is we want to make sure that there's too many universities in this country that are have very cozy relationships with the Chinese Communist Party. And the Chinese Communist Party is very clever. They will form and are behind the puppet masters behind a lot of these groups called, like, one, for instance, like the Confucius Institute, Thousand mm-hmm. Program, and others. And they have manipulated a lot of the research that has been going on in the United States. They get they work with these professors, and the professors share this data and this very valuable research, sometimes classified. And there's multiple professors that are now charged with conspiring with the CCP. I mean, heck, the head of Harvard's chemistry department had falsified his tax returns, and he had a Chinese bank account. And the United States government gave him $15 million to do sensitive research. And there are scores of examples like this. So what our bill does...
1: Wait a second. Let's go back yep. for a second. You got to more fully tell that story. Explain this to him. I want to go back over that again. Did I hear that exactly right? This guy, the head of chemistry at Harvard, which has a lot of science behind it, right? And then you're saying the allegation was that he falsified his tax returns, and then they figured out that he had a Chinese bank account?
0: Yeah, that's exactly it. Yeah, isn't that frightening? It was... And all the while, he was serving China's quote-unquote Thousand Talents program as their strategic scientist for Wuhan University of Technology. I think we've heard about that before.
1: Wuhan. You're right. Wuhan. Where would that be? Oh, yeah.
0: Yep.
1: Yeah, Wuhan.
0: At the same time, Jason, that he was doing that, a Chinese national was arrested in Boston trying to smuggle vials of material, stolen material, from a U.S. labs, trying to get it back to China.
1: All right. So this legislation specifically would do what? How would it change the trajectory and the algorithm here?
0: It amends the National Security Act of 1947, and it puts a permanent funding ban on any universities that have these cozy relationships with named institutions like the obviously the Chinese Communist Party, but the Confucius Institute, the Thousand Talents Program, and then other Chinese universities of concern that are very, you know, that are in bed with the Chinese Communist Party and or their military.
1: I would love to see at some point, like, a full count of how many foreign nationals are attending our universities and how much we're spending, because what taxpayers have got to realize, and I don't care what state you're in. Let's say you're in Tennessee, right? You're in Tennessee and, or Texas, or whatever it might be, or Nevada, it doesn't matter. You're in this, you pay taxes, those taxes in

0: inevitably end up building these universities. And then what? Foreign nationals who didn't pay those taxes get to come over here and benefit, try and educate themselves at our expense. And it just never stops. This is why it's so infuriating to the American people.
1: Jason, you hit the nail on the head. And we really need to have a serious conversation about simply not allowing Chinese nationals to come and study at the universities in sensitive areas at all. Like, I mean, a full and total ban. If they want to come and learn about government, fine. But if they want to do sensitive research, no. I mean, absolutely not. It's like you're saying, we are the leaders. We innovate. We are the ones that are come up with, we're cutting edge in technologies. And the Chinese are very good mimics. A lot of the technologies that they have in their militaries and that have built their country and their infrastructure, they didn't originate in Beijing or Wuhan or Shanghai. They originated in this country because of our free market system and because we have an incentives-based economy, and they don't.
0: Yeah, exactly. Hey, let me switch gears and talk to you. Talk some more about the Save America Act, because I was saying earlier, the House did its job, but the Senate, I mean, those guys are about to all get on airplanes and be gone for 3 weeks. What's your reaction to that?
1: I was actually sickened when one of my colleagues said that the Senate's out until the middle of July. I couldn't believe it. And I loved what my very good friend, the next governor of Florida, said, Byron Donalds, and let me quote him. The Senate sucks. Two very powerful words, none more true, that have been spoken in the last, I don't know how many years, in Washington, D.C. And Byron's absolutely right. All this does is say, we're not going to take your word for it when you register to vote. It's not going to be the honor system anymore. You know what you're going to do? You're going to prove to us that you're an American citizen. It's not a heavy burden. It's not a poll tax, as the Democrats say. It's complete and honest it's common sense to do so. And the fact that if you actually check that little box and say, no, I promise I'm an American citizen, and you're not, and you shut your mouth and don't say anything, it's nearly impossible for you to ever get caught. And so most of the studies that look at this and examine this, the research that's been done, is that there's somewhere between on the low end 4% and on the high end 13% of folks that vote in federal elections aren't even citizens of these United States.
0: It is absolutely stunning. Those same senators are going to get on airplanes. Delta, American, United, who knows what airplanes they're flying on. But they're going to get on these commercial flights where every single person, and supposedly even them too, which they should, going to have to pull out their ID to get on that airplane. But oh no, voting? Oh, it's fine. You can go to California, sign up for get it, you know, say, hey, I need a driver's license, and then just say, I'm a citizen. You don't even have to prove it, and then you can get a driver's license, and then you're off to the races. I mean, there are so many ways to fool the system. And you have jurisdictions around the country where they are actually allowing people who are not citizens, they even admit that they're not citizens, and they're running for school boards, to be on the police force. It's unbelievable to me that we put up with that and why they aren't just immediately deported.
1: Well, we're also filing a bill in our office to say that in federal elections, if every citizen needs to be able to vote in person if they choose, because that's one of the other tactics that the left uses, is when they have a chokehold on state government, House, Senate, and the governor's mansion, they'll say, you know what, we're not going to vote in person anymore. At first they say, we're going to do both. You can vote by mail, unrestricted, or you can vote in person. And then they just take away that option and force you and compel you to vote by mail. And that's absolutely ridiculous. And this is how I convince my, let's just say, middle-of-the-road friends. I'll say, if you win, which one's more secure? If you win the lottery, and Jace Chavitz, you have a $100 million winning lottery ticket in your hand, there's two ways to redeem it. You can mail it in, or you could walk it into the lottery office. Which one are you going to choose? No one in the world in history has ever mailed a $100 million lottery ticket. Is it less secure than if you go in yourself in person?
0: Well, who trusts the post office? I mean, seriously, the post office. You know, in Washington County in Utah, what they do is they put their ballots. And guess what? If you put your ballot in the mail, it gets sent to Las Vegas. And then you might have it processed and sent back to Utah in time. There were hundreds of votes in the last election that weren't counted because they came in too late, because they've ruled that, hey, it depends when it actually arrives. And so when do we ever trust the United States Post Office? Everybody should vote same time, same place, same information in person with an ID. And why we left that out there and let it just go was just, I can't believe that we're in this place. And even red states like Utah going all vote by mail, and it is fundamentally totally wrong top to bottom. I could go on and on, but we got to go to a commercial break. Congressman Pat Fallon from the great state of Texas, thanks for being here. Thanks for what you're doing to fight the Chinese communists, and good luck becoming the next chairman of the Oversight Committee. Thanks for joining us on Sean Hannity.
1: It's your brother. Take care. You're doing the...
0: We'll be right back.
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9: This is Andrew Luzum with Corteva Agriscience out of Iowa. Just wanted to talk a little bit today about how our corn crop is progressing. Things are moving very quickly here in the south. We're starting to get waist high corn or farther along. As you look at northern Iowa, there's still quite a bit of corn that we're just starting to get post-spraying applications done, still doing a little side dress applications. The key that I would tell everybody is to make sure you're pulling some nitrate tests before you go make applications to make sure that we're not over-applying, especially with the water quality issues that we're seeing in our state. Make sure we're zeroing in our nitrogen applications. And as we're looking at those side dress applications, how do we get the most out of them? Let's think about using Instinct Next Gen. The 12-ounce rate with the later side dress applications like this, we consistently see a 5-bushel return. I would encourage you this season to think about these late spring nitrate tests with some late side dress and make sure that we're considering the use of Instinct Next Gen with those applications.
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19: With the local news tonight for the KGLO Newsroom, I'm Bob Fisher reporting. Saturday marks 31 years since the disappearance of Jody Huzentrout. The 27-year-old former KINT morning anchorwoman was abducted on her way to work on the morning of June 27, 1995. There have been no answers since the case started. The website findjody.com is asking people to leave a light on or light a candle this weekend to remember Huzentrout, who is a native of Long Prairie, Minnesota. They'll be holding a memorial Saturday morning in front of the KINT studios in Mason City to remind the public that Jody's case is still very much open. Billboards also are up in Mason City with the message still missing and Jody's picture on it. Anybody with information should contact the Mason City Police Department at 641-421-3636 or the Iowa Division of Criminal Investigation. National Democrats proposing a $270,000 fine for any state party that defies the National Party's approved schedule and holds an early voting contest in the 2028 presidential race. O.K. Henderson with more in this report.
20: At the urging of President Biden, the Iowa Democratic Party's caucuses lost first-in-the-nation status in 2024 after a delay in the 2020 caucus results. Some prominent Iowa Democrats are suggesting holding their caucuses first in 2028 with or without the National Party's blessing. National Democrats are now considering the Iowa caucuses for one of the handful of slots at the start of the 2028 presidential campaign. The Democratic National Committee's Rules and Bylaws Group is recommending a hefty fine for states that jump ahead on the presidential nominating calendar. Plus, ignoring that schedule would mean the state party could not send delegates to the Democratic Party's 2028 National Convention. Radio Iowa, I'm O.K. Henderson.
19: The Democratic National Committee is likely to consider the proposed sanctions at its meeting in August. The Iowa Republican Party's caucuses retained first-in-the-nation status in 2024, and they're poised to be the first contest for the party's 2028 presidential candidates. A Wright County man has been sentenced to over 15 years in federal prison for trafficking methamphetamine. The U.S. Attorney for the Northern District of Iowa's office says 57-year-old Thomas Clark Jr. from Eagle Grove and Fort Dodge pleaded guilty back in January to one count of conspiracy to distribute meth and one count of distribution in aiding and abetting another in the distribution of meth. Prosecutors say evidence at the plea and sentencing hearings showed that from July 2024 through August 2025, Clark and others distributed over 2,500 grams of meth in the Fort Dodge area. Evidence further showed that on at least four occasions in July and August of last year that Clark distributed or instructed others to distribute meth to individuals cooperating with law enforcement. During a search of a co-conspirator's home, law enforcement officers seized over 12 grams of pure meth, over $4,000 in U.S. currency, marijuana, prescription medication, scales, and other drug distribution paraphernalia. Clark admitted he and his co-conspirators had previously distributed meth and intended to distribute meth. Clark was previously convicted of possession of more than 5 grams of meth in Webster County in 2014. U.S. District Judge Leonard Strand sentenced Clark on Thursday to a total of 204 months in federal prison, be followed by 10 years of supervised release. There's no parole in the federal system. Fireworks celebrations will be held throughout North Central Iowa next week, but now's the time if you have pets to prepare for those events. Sybil Sukup with the Humane Society of North Iowa says if your pets are spooked by fireworks, there's medications that your veterinarian can provide to help.
21: If you have a dog like this that is reactive and really terrified and will be traumatized, there are medications for your dog that will, you know, help soothe them and calm them down during the fireworks displays. But you need to work with your vet. There's no over-the-counter medications that I would recommend giving.

0: to your dog. So you need to work with your veterinarian on what kind of medications to give, what kind of dosage to give, and when to give them. Only work with your veterinarian on doing those kind of things. But do it now. Don't do it on July 3rd because it's too late by then. A lot of offices are going to be closed on July 3rd since July 4th is a holiday weekend, or on a Saturday, I mean. And no vet offices in this area anyway are open on the 4th.
1: And Sukup says, don't bring your pets to any of the Fireworks display events going on next week.
0: It seems like it should be common sense, but every year I see somebody dragging their dog down to the fireworks display in Clear Lake, which is where I go. And dogs don't want to be in a mass crowd of people with explosions and loud noises and, you know, food being dropped on the floor, you know, on the ground and commotion.
1: And for information about the Humane Society of North Iowa, head to their website at hsni.org. 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
2: Lows dip down to about 56 tonight under clear skies, southeasterly winds 5 to 10 miles per hour. Mainly sunny skies. Tomorrow, high temperatures reach up to 80. Chance of thunderstorms tomorrow night. Lows dip down to about 60. Cloudy skies expected. Temperatures above average Sunday and Monday with highs in the upper 80s to the mid 90s. Slight chance of thunderstorms Sunday. That's the weatherology forecast for AM 1300 KGLO. Right now, 77.
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0: The start of this is going to be building power. 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
6: Welcome, America. Congratulations. You live in the greatest country on the face of the planet. We have more prosperity than we've ever had before, than any other people ever. We have a lot to be grateful for, but you know what? To have that privilege and to be stewards of a republic, it requires vigilance. It requires oversight. It requires challenging the status quo. You know what? The United States of America, we're different than everybody else because guess what? We get to actually challenge. We get to actually have a First Amendment. We actually get to have a Second Amendment. We actually get to challenge those in power. And that is so unique in the world. I'm Jason Chaffetz, filling in for Sean Hannity. Thrilled to do so. We got a lot of great guests. And one of them, we're kicking this hour off with Brett Tolman. Now, Brett Tolman happens to be one of my favorite people on the planet. He's like a true cowboy, a rancher, loves his horses more than, well, just about anything else. He's a hunter. He's a former U.S. attorney for the District of Utah. He heads up Right on Crime, and he's just a funny, good guy who actually knows his stuff. And he worked in the Senate and judiciary, so he knows it from that angle. But being the U.S. attorney, he helped prosecute in the Elizabeth Smart case. You've heard him, probably seen him, but one of the smartest legal people out there, and thrilled to have Brett Tolman joining us on the Sean Hannity Show. Brett, welcome.
7: Thank you, Jason. Great to be with you.
6: Now, you better not fail after that. If that intro, you better not say no comment or something like that. I built you up like you couldn't be any higher on the pedestal. So let's make sure we knock this one out of the park. You know, I'm a guest here, so I want to get invited back. So, all right, we got to talk about, you know, unfortunately, Charlie Kirk. It's hard to believe this case continues on and on and on. As probably far too many people know, I was there when it happened. I saw it. I was looking directly at Charlie when he was assassinated. First question I have for you, because there were a couple, the judge has made a couple rulings here. One is about the fate of the death penalty, which I want to ask you about. The other one was about reprimanding the prosecutor for violating a gag order. But my first question is, why in the world is this taking so long? I mean, swiftness helps both sides, right? But why is this case taking forever?
7: Well, Jason, I agree with you. I mean, this is a case in which, justice prolonged is justice denied. And the longer it goes, it actually, it benefits the defense because issues arise, more time to think about potential motions. They can send their investigators out. They can stir issues like they've done, to date. And this last one is an issue. The defense made some misstatements and they mischaracterized the forensic evidence surrounding the bullet. And so the government, which I think made an unforced error, but the government went on, the media and tried to correct that. And that's an example of when you take too long, you're just waiting to create more issues for the defense to try to capitalize on it.
6: So I'm not a huge fan of gag orders. Explain to me why we even have to have a gag order, and why can't the prosecutors actually work and be able to say, hey, let us clarify from our side of the view. You are the ones that talked about it. Now, how come we don't get to talk about it?
7: Exactly. I'm not a fan of gag orders. I will tell you that the only time a gag order is really necessary is when you're trying to protect identities of witnesses, potential, you know, cooperators,
6: right.
7: The safety of individuals. We don't have that in this case. We don't have that. And in fact, we have one of the more renowned assassinations that's occurred in our country. We have all kinds of media that's already been, you know, it exists. It's there. Everybody knows what's going on. This is a case. It's an example of you don't need the gag order. Try the case. Get in there. Push it. You know, be resolved to make decisions quickly. This judge, you know, historically, in my experience with him, I've been in that courtroom. The decisions were not, you know, they didn't take this long, and there wasn't as much hand-wringing. And I think it could be an example of just the overwhelming nature of the case itself and the dynamic that we now see where you have the assassination of one of the more famous people in this country, a really good man, a friend of mine and of yours. And so I think all of that, you weigh that in the balance as a judge. And unfortunately, I think they believe that, you know, more thoughtfulness and more process might be what's needed in a high profile case. But that's not what we need. And I think cases like O.J. Simpson and others kind of prove that that's sometimes a recipe for disaster.
6: Well, and we haven't even begun the process of jury selection and how long that's going to go on. And you know, are they going to argue a change of venue, you know, given that in Utah County where this, you know, where this assassination happened, they're going to argue that 99% of the people already know about this. And, but where do you see that going?
7: Yeah, it's a good question. I mean, look at the last couple motions. You had a motion to do something that's never done, and that is to actually confront one of the witnesses in the case at the preliminary hearing. And in this case, the friend or boyfriend of the defendant, and they filed a motion to do it. That should have been ruled on immediately when they filed it. Like, that's never granted. They can use hearsay. It's a preliminary hearing. You don't get to confront the witness at that stage. And yet that's an example of how, you know, it's been dragged out. Let's stop this. Let's get this moving, get to jury selection, get past the venue. You dismiss that motion almost immediately as well, because it's just as notorious in any other county in Utah.
6: Yeah, I think they need to, it's solely up to the judge, right? I mean, he's got to accelerate this. Now, the other thing that the judge did is said that the death penalty can stay in play here. What's your take on that ruling?
7: Yeah, it was a good decision. What the defense was trying to do for your audience there, in essence, said there's a violation of the gag order. Because the prosecution went to the media, and between you and me, Jason, if you're going to go to the media, don't go to TMZ first, right?
6: go. I like TMZ, but yeah, I hear you.
7: Yeah, I mean, go to a source, perhaps, you know, Fox News would be the appropriate one in my view, because you're just trying to correct a record, and you're not trying to do anything to jeopardize, you know, or prejudice the case. The court found that there was a violation of the gag order, so a sanction has to be given. The defense said, well, the sanction should be we take the death penalty off the place, which is absolutely random and outrageous. You would not remove a potential penalty based on a misconduct by the prosecution. An appropriate sanction would be, you know, that particular evidence might not be visited, or there might be evidence that you allow in that you might otherwise not based on the conduct or misconduct. But for here, they're overreaching and they wanted to get rid of the death penalty. So the judge was very good. This is an example of what he should do in other instances and just immediately rule on it and say, no, we're not getting rid of one of the potential penalties that are involved in an assassination.
6: Well, I just hope that they accelerate this because it is taking far too long, and justice needs to be served for a variety of reasons. and they need to get on with it. All these motions, they can continue in perpetuity, in my opinion. All right, let's transition here, Brett, while I still have you here. I want to talk about some of these attacks on President Trump. I mean, you got these judges that are really, really going after Donald Trump for all the wrong reasons. But the appeals court, issued a writ of mandamus. I don't even know what that is. I should, but I don't. Explain to us what that is. This has to go back to Judge James Boasberg. Yeah, he's a gem. Explain to us what's happening there.
7: Yeah, I mean, there are rare instances in which an appellate court can actually take a look at something, even if it doesn't, you know, even if it doesn't get pushed to them through a final judgment. But if they see, for example, a judge that violates an order below based on a ruling that they've made, then there are extraordinary things that can happen from an appellate court. One of those is a writ of mandamus, in which the court says, get in here, everybody, get in here on this issue because you violated our order. It is rare. It's unusual. It's interesting to see that there's some activity. It gives, you know, I'm hopeful based on some of the rulings of the Supreme Court, and I'm hopeful that the message starts to get, I mean, we thought that nationwide injunctions were over based on two rulings of the Supreme Court, but right. We see they still try. They're still trying to do those. And so it's also a way to expedite getting it up to the Supreme Court for a final ruling. And then, I mean, if they violate after that, we will be in fairly uncharted ground. And the question will be, at what point is a judge incapable of issuing, you know, or deciding on an issue? And at that moment, if they refuse to follow, that's absolutely grounds for impeachment. That's why impeachment is there, because if a judge continues to issue unconstitutional and unlawful orders, that's why we put in, you know, in the Constitution a basis to getting rid of individuals that wouldn't follow the law.
6: Yeah, I do feel like this is one of those cases where they just unrelenting, and for what appears to be such driven political points, as opposed to, yeah, you know, if you play and you look back at what Josh Hawley did, I think it was yesterday, and going after one of these activist judges. I don't know if you saw that clip, but he was pretty good. I think we have this cut too.
8: What I said, I didn't.
9: You didn't resign from Jones Day?
8: Senator, I did not resign from Jones Day because of any particular representation.
9: Oh,
8: so
9: it wasn't a moral, you had no moral quandaries?
8: Absolutely not, Senator.
9: Had no moral quandaries with any of the cases at Jones Day? That's your testimony?
8: Senator, I left the firm in January of 2021 because I was offered an opportunity to return to public service. It's
9: okay.
8: An opportunity the firm supported and that I took.
9: You had no quandaries with them representing in the Trump litigation? You had
8: Senator,
9: no problem with that. That's your testimony.
8: Senator, I did not leave my firm because of that representation.
9: You had
8: I
9: no
8: left
9: moral
8: my
9: problem.
8: Firm. Senator, I left the firm months later because I received an opportunity to return.
9: You had no problem
8: to
9: with that,
8: service.
9: And you had no problem representing the bondholders. So your testimony is you're happy to represent anybody who comes your way. Donald Trump, you bet. The bondholders, you bet. Hedge funds, you bet. Whoever. That's your testimony. I just want to make sure I got it right.
8: Senator, throughout my career, I have adhered to the code of ethics that all lawyers are bound by.
9: Well, sure, but the code of ethics allow you to make money from anybody. Listen, you can choose your clients. I'm not accusing you of any ethical violations at all. I'm not. I'm just trying to figure out why you thought it was important to have these hedge funds as your clients, and if you had any moral quandaries. And your testimony is you didn't have any moral quandaries, which is fine, but I just wonder if that's the best judgment.
6: What do you make of this exchange? I don't know the whole case and what she's dealing with, but I thought Hawley was actually pretty good at making this point.
7: It was very good. You know you're getting under someone's skin when they continue every sentence. They begin it with Senator.
6: Yeah.
7: You minions.
6: A tell. It is a tell, isn't it? Yes.
7: Right. It's a tell for sure. But she, where they're struggling is, people are vocal, and before they get into a nomination hearing, they're posting, they're telling people. And we're learning that there's extreme bias on the left, extreme bias. And what I mean by that is they, you look at the, you know, the reflection pool in front of the Lincoln Memorial, right? Any other generation, any other president that decides this thing needs to be cleaned up and made beautiful, they're going to be praised from either side.
6: Yeah.
7: But with Trump, doesn't matter. And you see then when we're nominating or getting people that are in positions or we're trying to question individuals who have been on the left and they're vocal critics, it's at a depth of level and emotion that we don't necessarily experience on the right. They experience it on the left because they know that they are hanging their ability to hold on to power is hanging in the balance on all of this. And it's not what the American people want. And so they push and they use hyperbole and exaggeration and they outright lie and use deception. And then above that, Jason, the thing that is so hard for me is this notion that violence is okay.
6: Brett, we could talk a lot more about this. I love that you're in the fight and understand this so well. Thank you so much for joining us with Sean Hannity. Stay with us. We're going to be right back.
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All right, I want you to check this out when you have a chance. Jason in the House. Jason in the House. That's all you need to remember. 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You can check out all it. I've written 5 books, 4 of which are New York Times bestsellers, including The Deep State. And the one that I'm really excited about that's more recent is They're Coming for You. That's what we're talking about with AI and how they're going to use these tools. We got a lot more coming up with Sean Hannity. Stay with us. We'll be right back.

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1: Cattle futures were lower Friday. Hogs, corn, and soybeans finished mixed. I'm John Perkins with a Brownfield Market Update. You're made for farming, and so is Stein. At Stein Seed Company, they have decades of research dedicated to developing seed that allows you to farm the way you want to farm. Stein has yield. Soybeans were mixed. Near-term crop weather features rain in some areas ahead of a heat dome across much of the region. The trade continues to be optimistic about new demand from China. Nothing new was announced Friday, though. July beans were 1.25 lower at 11.26 and a quarter, and August was down a half at 11.36 and a half. July bean meal was down $1.20 at $3.07. July soybean oil was up 49 points at $71.30. Corn was mixed, monitoring development weather, expecting generally hot, dry conditions late this month into early next month. USDA is going to update planted area and quarterly stocks numbers on the 30th. July corn was 2 lower at 4.12 and 3 quarters. September was down 2.5 at 4.21 and 3 quarters. And wheat was lower. Global supplies are ample, and a hotter, drier pattern would help winter wheat harvest activity. Near-term spring wheat development weather looks favorable for the most part. July Chicago is 12 and 3 quarters lower at 578 and a quarter. July Kansas City was down 9.5 at 611 a bushel. July Minneapolis wheat was 11 and 3 quarters lower at 575 and a half. Live and feeder cattle were down ahead of widespread direct cash cattle business, with box beef sharply lower at midday on Friday. August live was down 140 at 245.82. October was down $1.42 at 239.20. August feeders were $3.45 lower at $3.69.85. September feeder cattle were down $3.70 at $3.67.67. And hogs closed mixed, mostly higher on the higher midday move in pork and the tighter than expected hogs and pigs inventory numbers from Thursday. July was up 22 at 92.92. August was down 2 at 96.57. We'll have your full look at the cash livestock markets after this brief break.
2: Protecting soybean yields this season. Bruce Stewart, Technical Service Manager with FMC, tells Brownfield producers should be on the lookout.
3: It'll be a pretty high year of insect pressure in soybeans this year just because we're having so much late planted soybeans.
2: Stewart says farmers are looking for efficient one-pass products to control multiple pests, and Elevist can maximize return on investment.
3: It does hit the caterpillars like soybean potworms, green clover worms, soybean loopers. It also has some activity on stink bugs, very effective against grasshoppers and also very effective against Japanese beetle if you have those. Kind of bringing both of those together in one product really makes sense and hits on those three components about being broad spectrum, good knockdown, and then also that residual performance.
2: To learn more, visit your FMC retailer or elevest.ag.fmc.com.
4: Elevest is a restricted use pesticide.
2: Some light trades being reported in parts of Nebraska, with dressed steers and heifers marked at $408, $1 higher than last week's weighted averages. In Texas, a few deals have been reported sold at $258, a dollar lower than the prior week's weighted average. Few more bids have been noted. In Nebraska, dressed bids are logged at $408, well below the current asking prices of $415. In South, bids are recorded at $255 to $260. Estimated cattle slaughter is 100,000 head, up 5,000 on the week. Cash hogs closed lower. Barrows and gilts of the National Daily Direct closed 185 lower, with a base range of $91 to $95, with a weighted average price of $93.44. Pork values closed 15 cents higher at $95.37. Loins, picnics, and ribs were higher, butts sharply higher. Hams and bellies were lower, and an estimated hog slaughter is 445,000 head, down 27,000 on the week and 16,000 on the year. I'm Kellen Hayden.
5: Lows dip down to about 56 tonight under clear skies. Southeasterly winds 5 to 10 miles per hour. Mainly sunny skies. Tomorrow, high temperatures reach up to 80. Chance of thunderstorms tomorrow night. Lows dip down to about 64. Cloudy skies expected. Temperatures above average Sunday and Monday with highs in the upper 80s to the mid 90s. Slight chance of thunderstorms Sunday. That's the weatherology forecast for AM 1300 KGLO. Right now, 77.
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7: So I'm filling in for Sean. It's June 26th. We're getting ready for 4th of July, and we got something special here with America 250. You're going to love, I think, our next guest here. His name is Bradley Devlin. He's the politics editor at the Daily Signal. And if you're not following at Daily Signal, you should be. A lot of good content, a lot of good stuff there. I'm going to go to this cut number one, because this is going to set up what we're going to talk about with Bradley Devlin. This is Sacred Honor, the declaration that defies, that defines a nation. It's the trailer. And so let's go to cut one.
8: We hold these truths to be self-evident, that all men are created equal.
9: But they are endowed by their creator with certain unalienable rights.
10: That among these are life, liberty, and the pursuit of happiness.
11: That to secure these rights, governments are instituted among men.
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13: That whenever any form of government becomes destructive of these ends.
14: It is the right of the people to alter or to abolish it.
15: And institute new government,
16: laying its foundation on such principles and organizing its powers in such form
17: as shall to them seem most likely to affect their safety and happiness.
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7: Bradley Devlin is, like I said, he's the politics editor at the Daily Signal, and he's also a documentary filmmaker. I recognize Senator Mike Lee in there just because he's got that distinctive voice. Bradley, welcome to the Sean Hannity Show. Tell us what you've done, why you did it, and where people can see this.
22: Well, Jason, it's good to be with you, and thank you to you and your team for playing the trailer. Yes, you heard Mike Lee. You heard Senator Eric Schmidt from Missouri. You had heard Representative Brandon Gill from Texas. And you'll hear a few other voices, special guests, when this thing premieres on July 2nd. The reason that we did this is because America faces a real choice. You know, there was just a Gallup poll this morning that came out that says 45% of Gen Zers report lacking meaning or purpose or both. Their lives. And they are getting to the age that the founding fathers were when they made that pledge, that solemn pledge, that pledge of their lives, their fortunes, and their sacred honor for their unalienable rights. Jefferson was 33. Madison was 25. Monroe is just 18 at the time. And so we made this to try to inspire people to a higher form of politics, to recover the virtues that our founders displayed through their political action, to save this country, to save the republic that they entrusted to us, because every generation has to recommit themselves to that pledge of their sacred honor for those rights, for life, liberty, and the pursuit of happiness. Because if it goes wrong,

0: She doesn't have her own phone, but she takes her mom's phone. She can type in the four digits. She knows the four numbers. And then she hits that little green button, and that's the FaceTime. And then she can see my picture, and she'll hit it. And I'll get a couple of times a day, I'll get this sweet little grandchild will be FaceTiming me because she's already, and she's three. And so, like, the whole world is so different that it's just upside. It's just different than how, you know, the rotary phones that I had when I was growing up. So, but this poll, this Gallup poll, it really is disturbing. Walk us through what this generation, these new younger generations are going through.
1: Yeah, this is, you know, I'm so glad that your grandchildren are using it to connect with their family, but most people aren't using that technology in this way. They are using it and becoming more isolated and more insular. And as they become more isolated and more insular, they're feeling lonely. They don't feel like they're part of something higher, part of something meaningful, part of something as a collective, whether that's a community or a locality, right? Your local Rotary Club or a church, or it's something bigger. It's the nation, right? It's this country that every generation has fought to defend. And I see these trends and how familiar they are to other episodes in history that we just talked about, right? Marx and Engels are writing the Communist Manifesto amongst a large upheaval in Europe in the beginnings of the Industrial Revolution. How do we adjust to that major change? You can go one or two ways. We can, you know, answer the call of the Enlightenment, and mix that modern and ancient thinking into something like the founding, or it can go terrible and we get something like the Russian Revolution and the Communist Manifesto a few decades before it. Or we have the communist revolutions that follow the upheaval and the destruction that was World War II. And here we are today, Jason, in a very similar situation. We have AI, right? Pope Leo chose his name because he's hearkening back to the previous Pope Leo, who was in the middle of the Industrial Revolution. He says, we're going to go through something similar here with the AI revolution, and we need to make sure that we're protecting human dignity, reminding each other what it means to be human. And what it means to be human, I think, is encapsulated so well in our founding story. It's a political story. The Declaration of Independence is this culmination of one of the greatest political acts in history. It's not just principles that come out of nowhere. It is a fierce contest of ambitions and convictions and interests, and they have to navigate that as a collective. And as a collective, that's really operating together as the first time. They're figuring out the hierarchy in that room in Independence Hall in Philadelphia, and they're figuring out what their collective identity is based on the heritage they had received from Britain. And so here we are. We need to recover what it means to be an American, what it means to be human, even at a more fundamental level. And that's how we're going to be able to address these problems that are emerging from this technological revolution that's happening right before our eyes.
0: Yeah, the technology itself, it can be good, right? Think of what the advances in medicine and the research that you can do, but it can also be bad. It can be downright evil. And I think it's scary in many ways. I wrote an op-ed a few months ago for FoxNews.com, and the op-ed was basically, it's the one issue, artificial intelligence, that's scaring everybody. And yet each political party, no political party has taken a definitive stance on how it fits in today's culture. And if we don't adhere and stay true to the principles in our founding documents, then shame on us, because it will overwhelm us. I just posted up Jason in the House. You go to my X account, and I tweeted out Mark Thiessen. He had something that came. There was the research done by the Washington Post about how AI is being trained up to be very leftist, that only XAI is being trained to have more of a balance in its approach. But if you think that we're going to be relying on AI to do everything, and that they're the evil sides, evil forces, if you will, that aren't going to, you think they're just going to sit by and let this happen? No, they're going to want to manipulate these models and redefine history and redefine who we are as a people. And that is a scary thing. And then you've got this whole generation. And Bradley, I want you to talk about this. You got this generation that gauges the success of their life, their worthiness, based on how many likes

0: and how many people are following them. Like, it's a contest, and it's so destructive to a young generation and to an older generation.
1: I mean, so many great points there, Jason, and especially when it comes to getting the getting the shock, the hit of having the likes pour in or the reposts pour in. I mean, this is what it's all about, right? They have isolated themselves, and now they've replaced real community with a fake community that can only register its presence or its love for you in the form of likes and clicks and all of that. And AI has a very similar function. Not only is it leftist, Jason, of course we expected that. We saw the images of Black George Washington when Google first came out with his AI. Everybody saw how ridiculous that was. But it's also a flatterer. And that's what's so dangerous, too. We've seen this really be a cancer on the minds of so many young people, so many people in Gen Z and even Gen Alpha now, who have committed terrible acts against themselves, even up to suicide, because AI has egged them on. And that's what's so, it's a flatterer. And so the first impulse that you have politically when you see a problem like that, it's going to be, what's a limiting principle? And I'm not inherently against limiting principles. You want to be able to find a place where you can stake your flag in the ground and stake it deep so that it lasts for generations. But what the founding story tells us about how to confront these problems, even for people in my age demographic, young folks around, you know, 20 to 35, is it's not a limiting principle. It's a virtue. It's the highest virtue in politics, and that's prudence. It's judgment. Mm. It's cultivating that judgment. And being a flatterer, as AI is to you, telling you, no, that's perfect. Oh, do more of that. Yeah, yeah, just one more bite of that apple, Mr. Eve, or Mr. Adam and Mrs. Eve. That is what can really derail you. The founders were not flatterers in any way, shape, or form. They were strong, great men. And I think the miracle of the founding is that there were so many great men of history in a single room. And so we need to recover that sense of who we are and develop that virtue of prudence by understanding our history and knowing our history so that we're not replacing our real community with fake communities, whether or not that lives in a chat bot or on your favorite social media program.
0: So what I hear you saying, and I totally 100% agree, you got to get the principles right. You know, I had when I served in Congress, we had this, I kind of teach this to young staffers. Washington, D.C. is often run by 20-year-olds, right? And I'd say, and I would draw up on the board, the whiteboard, and at the top I'd write principle, and then I'd put a line underneath, and then I'd put policy underneath that. And it was a reminder visually for them and for me to just say, principle over policy. I can answer any policy question if you get the principle right. And I think that's the issues that people are facing today can be answered. And maybe it's an oversimplification and somebody could help me here. But if you get the principles right of how you want to lead your life and what you want to do. And the second part of that is, at least for me personally, I believe in prayer. And I believe in Jesus Christ, and I believe in a religion and a higher being, in the reality of Jesus Christ. And that prayer and that ability to communicate and to be inspired is something that drives me and that informs me and that can keep me centered if I don't get off track.
1: Absolutely. And just the prayer to be thankful for the existence of God in the first place, because without God, there is no principles to which we can
0: fight
1: on. There is no objective truth. There is no enduring, eternal thing that we can point to and orient ourselves in the world, right? And that's what makes the Declaration so powerful, is it's this mixture of modern political philosophy and ancient political philosophy, all infused with Christian teaching that tells us not only to just go to the policy, but to go to the principle, and not only to just go to principles, but go to first principles, right? We talk about how this nation is built off of consent. We the people, Well, consent is actually a second order principle from equality. That is
0: Bradley, where Bradley Devlin, congratulations, politics editor at the Daily Signal, and you got a documentary, Sacred Honor, the Declaration that Defines a Nation, coming out, I believe you said July 2nd. So watch for that. Thanks so much for joining us on the Sean Hannity Show. Do appreciate it. We'll be right back.
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19: 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This is Chris Atterbury inviting you to join me alongside Dan Gladden as the Twins kick off a weekend series with the Colorado Rockies. Hodge Bradley pitches tonight. We've got the pregame at 6:30. 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
3: Customers loved it, but $20 Ultimate Endless Shrimp helped to drive Red Lobster into bankruptcy. Now some creditors are suing the former controlling shareholder, Thai Union, saying that seafood producer demanded their promotion remain in place because it benefited from it. In its filing, the creditors called the Endless Shrimp deal a car crash.
2: ABC's Jim Ryan. Independence Day just a week away, and a record number of travelers are expected over the holiday weekend.
4: The airports have been busy. The roads already busy as well. 4th of July travel, it is well underway, and it's expected to break records both in the air and on the ground. Major airlines, they're anticipating more passengers than ever before. So American is gearing up for 8 million flyers. More than that, between yesterday and July 6th, United saying 6 million will be flying the friendly skies.
2: ABC's Giovanni says Washington, D.C. has reached a settlement agreement for an undisclosed amount with a resident who claims police illegally detained him for following an Ohio National Guard patrol in September while playing Darth Vader's Star Wars theme on his phone. Earth will get a close encounter this weekend. An asteroid named 1997 NC-1 will make its closest approach Saturday morning, coming within 1.6 million miles, according to the European Space Agency. It's between 2,400 and 5,400 feet wide, or about the size of 2 to 4 Empire State Buildings. Dave Packer, ABC News.
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6: Lows dip down to about 56 tonight under clear skies. Southeasterly winds 5 to 10 miles per hour. Mainly sunny skies. Tomorrow, high temperatures reach up to 80. Chance of thunderstorms tomorrow night. Lows dip down to about 64. Cloudy skies expected. Temperatures above average Sunday and Monday with highs in the upper 80s to the mid-90s. Slight chance of thunderstorms Sunday. That's the weatherology forecast for AM 1300 KGLO. Currently 75.
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0: start of this is going to be building power. 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
6: I'm Jason Chaffetz, filling in for Sean. Honored to do so. Truly appreciate it. We're going to be taking calls here at the bottom of the hour. You need to get in that line because I'd love to hear from you and talk about what's going on in America. 800-941-SEAN. The number is 800-941-7326. 800-941-SEAN. Just get in line. We've got a lot to talk about and look forward to taking your calls. But until then, we're going to kick things off this hour by talking with somebody I'm excited to talk with. I've never met the man, but I'm excited to have a conversation with him because on July 4th, we're all going to be treated to his talents. It's John Ondrasik, and he has a band. It's called Five for Fighting, and I want him to explain what he's going to be doing. But maybe the way to kick off my conversation with John is to listen a little bit about some of the things he's going to be doing. Let's have a listen.
7: This is for Alon, all the hostages and their families. May they be home soon.

0: That's the band, Five for Fighting, and we're thrilled to have John Andrasik, of that band, joining us on Sean Hannity's show. John, thanks so much for joining us.
1: Jason, great to talk to you. I'm a fan of yours.
0: Oh, well, hey, thank you. We're off to a good start, John, so thank you. very kind of you, very kind of you. Look, beautiful song. This is a skill set and talent I wish I had, but I don't. My job in music is to listen. All of my family has told me that that is my role, but that was a preview of, I think, what we're going to hear. The song, right, Superman, they're talking about there is Superman. Tell us about what you're doing on July 4th, because you're an incredible performer and, you know, Grammy nominated, and just I'm thrilled to talk to you.
1: Well, thank you. It's a true honor. We will be actually on the Nimitz in New York Harbor. I will be surrounded by sailors and first responders, NYPD, New York firefighters, Gold Star families, Wounded Warriors, the heroes of 9/11. Actually, there'll be a few firefighters that were on the stage with me at the Concert for New York almost 25 years ago will be joining us, and we will be playing that song, Superman, and a song that recognized the heroes of 9/11. And I'm honored that Alona Well, the hostage from Gaza, will be playing piano for me. And if you had told me, Jason, a year and a half ago that I'd be on the Nimitz with Alona playing piano, singing Superman for our great, wonderful nation, I would have said, you're crazy. But you know what? Miracles happen, and America has a history of making miracles.
0: That is. And what an honor. What a privilege. And I take it you're going to be playing more than just the one song. Will we hear Superman, or are you going to also play some other songs as well?
1: Yeah, it's part of the main kind of Navy package for that day. It's part of Fleet, New York City. They have this incredible, like, 5-day pageantry of 50 ships, but this will be kind of the main one. They'll be back, bouncing back and forth from the Kearsarge to the Nimitz. The vice president will be giving remarks on the Kearsarge, and there'll be kind of festivities along the way, you know, of course, air and naval and just pageantry. And we're going to play Superman with Alone, standing with our heroes and our sailors and our military families. And then there'll be some other performances and speeches. And then I will close out this piece of the program with God Bless America, probably singing with 2,000 sailors, which will be pretty epic.
0: Well, thanks. I mean, we're honored to have a preview of what's going to happen there in New York Harbor on July 4th, the 250th anniversary of this great country of ours. It's truly amazing. Now, you have quite the reputation of writing about, like, important things, key events, things, you know, it's got a very humanistic approach to it. Talk to me about that writing process and how you're coming up with the music that you end up playing.
1: Well, again, you know, I wish I had the secret. I truly believe there's in every room if I could just hear it. But certainly you write about things that inspire you, frustrate you. You know, the last few songs I've written have to do with world events. You know, Sean was very helpful in rescuing folks from Afghanistan that we abandoned. I wrote a song called Blood on My Hands with Ukraine, performed a song with the Ukrainian orchestra, and more recently wrote a song called Okay, supporting Israel after October 7th and performing at Hashir Square. And that's where this new version of Superman came for the hostages. So, again, I think, it's a role of musicians to talk about the world and speak about what matters to them. And the honor of my career has been performing for our troops and writing songs about their experience and telling their stories. So I just look at my kind of role as to shine the spotlight where it belongs, whether it's our veterans, our allies, or our soldiers. And it's been an honor to do so.
0: How do you start that? Do you hear it in your head? Like, you may be inspired by something like, oh, I should say something about that. In fact, the way that I'm going to communicate is through music. I'm going to do that with lyrics and music. But how does that come together? I'm fascinated by this, how people have this incredible talent of being able to almost, do you hear it before you actually write it, or do you do the lyrics? Like, I don't know. So tell me how you do it.
1: Well, there's no secret sauce. I think, you know, there's many strategies. You know, you can start with a lyric. That's what Elton John used to do. Bernie Taupin would write a lyric for him, leave it on the piano, and he'd come down in the morning and write epic, iconic songs, which I can or you can start with a melody, or you can start with kind of a concept or a feeling. My song 100 Years, you know, really kind of comes from that cliche of living in the moment, appreciating the moment, which some of us have a hard time doing. And when you have two little kids kind of looking at you and giving you perspective, that puts the idea in your head. Then you have to write it. Two more recent songs, examples, the song for Afghanistan, Blood on My Hands, was inspired by the rage of that we abandoned our allies. And then General Milley told us that we had an extraordinary success. That made me very angry. And that song basically became, you know, I wrote that in 20 minutes. The more recent songs, for example, the song Okay for Israel, that really evolved over months when we saw the collapse of so many moral institutions, the media, our college campuses across the world, the kind of raging anti-Semitism. So that one kind of germinated for a while. But, you know, you never know where they're going to come from. But, you know, Superman I wrote in 45 minutes, Jason, and I've been looking for that 45 minutes ever since.
0: That's amazing that you can crank that out when you're really inspired like that and you can do that. Now, the band is Five for Fighting, and so I assume we can go online and find that, right? Five for Fighting?
1: Yeah, it's all there at fiveforfighting.com. You know, we have all the information about this 4th of July. We're on tour right now. I'm sitting in the dressing room in Tulsa, Oklahoma. We're out with Edwin McCain, and we're in Dallas last night, so we're wrapping up our tour and having a lot of fun and talked to a lot of veterans, military families out here on the road. And then July 2nd, I'll leave the bus, so I'll hop on a plane and come to New York and see you guys and hop on board with the sailors and sing a few songs. So it's going to be busy, but we're going to spend the night on the Nimitz, which is going to be awesome. And I imagine that bunk might be a little more comfortable than my tour bus, but I'm not sure about that.
0: Well, having spent time on an aircraft carrier, don't get your hopes up too high. And let me give you some advice if you're going to sleep on an aircraft carrier. Figure out how to get to the bathroom in the pitch black, because they have those red lights that, but if you wake up like I do in the middle of the night and you got to take a leak, you better figure out where that bathroom is in advance, because it's not logical necessarily. And I learned that the hard way on the USS Eisenhower out in the Arabian Gulf, or whatever you're called, Persian Gulf. And I paid the price getting a little bit lost at 3 o'clock in the morning on the aircraft carrier. Just word of the wise. Last question for you here, John.
1: Appreciate it.
0: What does America mean to you? Explain, you know, it's got such a special place in my heart, and the freedom and the liberty. And I stand in awe of all the people that have come before me and made our life and our country so great. And I get infuriated by those that want to tear it down and turn it into something other than the great country that it is. But what does America mean to you?
1: Well, that's a good question. It's a long answer, but I would have to say it really means hope. It means hope for the world. And I think the best way to understand it is imagine a world without America. Imagine a world right now with what we're seeing in the Middle East, what we're seeing in Europe. Imagine a world without the United States. Certainly, we're not perfect. Both you and I, we're not blind patriots. Certainly, we make mistakes. But there's never been a country, a group of people in the world that has done more good, has stood for human rights, for liberty. And I don't think we should be ashamed to say that. I think it's very clear. And we're at a time, as you mentioned, where we're facing forces both outside the nation and inside the nation who would love to tear this whole thing down. But I think as long as we have patriots who understand the values of the founding fathers and understand the value of our troops and freedom that is not guaranteed, by the way, it is not guaranteed. I think we will lead the world through what I believe is a battle for civilization right now. And you know, thank goodness for our soldiers, thank goodness for our veterans, and all who, you know, pay the ultimate price. But look, we're not perfect, but boy, I love America. I love our country. I love everything about the blue states, the red states, the purple states, because I see them every day on the road. And I'll tell you this, you know, the media loves to divide us, but I see it firsthand. When we're all singing 100 years, when we're singing Superman, you know, there's no politics. It's just people singing together, and there's much more that brings us together than divides us in this nation. And I see it every night, and I hope to celebrate that with you and everybody else on July 4th.
0: Well, John Andrasik, honored to talk to you. Really looking forward to your performance. New York Harbor, July 4th. That's going to be a special, special moment aboard the USS Nimitz. Thank you so much for joining us here on the Sean Hannity program. And thanks for sharing a preview of Superman and what we're going to hear and see. And really looking forward to watching that. Thanks again for joining us. Remind everybody, call in 800-941-SEAN, 800-941-SEAN. That's 800-941-7326. We're going to be taking some calls. Stay with us. We'll be right back.
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0: Importantly to the men, the women, the families that are there involved and engaged in that fight, thank you. 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We need you, and thanks for doing it. We'll be right back.

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It keeps going when batteries die. Now imagine you're trying to reach your family during a blackout.